0: These took effect just after midnight this morning. They'll keep Trump's massive regime of tariffs in place despite a Supreme Court ruling striking down earlier emergency powers tariffs. This comes this time. The Trump administration cited a section of the Trade Act of 1974 that allows for tariffs against countries that don't outlaw forced labor or who allegedly fail to enforce anti-slavery laws. In Texas, dozens of organizations and small businesses in Houston's East End District will participate in an economic boycott today, demanding justice for Lorenzo Salgado Araujo, the 52-year-old Mexican father shot and killed by an ICE agent July 7th. Organizers are intensifying calls for the release of the three key eyewitnesses who may remain in an ICE jail in Conroe, Texas, and for the Department of Homeland Security to identify the ICE agents involved in the fatal shooting. One of the eyewitnesses is Salgado's younger brother, Victor. This comes as Harris County District Attorney Sean Teer says an independent investigation into the fatal shooting is moving forward.
1: The medical examiner ruled Mr. Salgado's death a homicide. There is one agency in Harris County, Texas, is authorized to investigate and prosecute that, and it's my office.
0: In Minnesota, the man who fatally shot Democratic lawmaker Melissa Hortman and her husband Mark to death in their home has received a sentence of two consecutive life terms plus 40 years in prison. A federal judge handed down the sentence on Thursday to 57-year-old Vance Belter, a self-professed conservative evangelical Christian whose guilty plea helped him avoid a possible death sentence. He also pleaded guilty to shooting and wounding State Senator John Hoffman and his wife, Yvette, at their home during a violent rampage in June 2025, during which Belter dressed as a police officer and modified his SUV to look like a police car. Investigators say he left behind three assault rifles, a handgun, and a hit list containing the names of dozens of people, including prominent Democrats and abortion providers and advocates. The Trump administration's withdrawn subpoenas seeking the phone and text message records of New York Times journalists and their family members. The move came after a federal judge grilled federal prosecutors and threatened them with sanctions unless they withdrew the subpoenas. The Justice Department had been attempting to uncover confidential sources who spoke to the Times about security concerns over President Trump's new Air Force One jet donated to him by the royal family of Qatar. This comes as the Republican-led House Ways and Means Committee has issued subpoenas to the independent news site Breakthrough News, along with the People's Forum and Tricontinental Institute for Social Research. Here in New York City, a group of landlords are suing to overturn Mayor Zoran Mamdani's new rent freeze on apartments. The lawsuit accuses Mamdani of influencing the outcome of a vote by the independent New York City Rent Guidelines Board for zero rent increases on 1 and 2 year leases. This comes as Mayor Mamdani has tapped Lina Khan, the former chair of the Federal Trade Commission, to serve as chair of the city's Economic Development Corporation. And dozens of protesters blocked an entrance to the Brooklyn Navy Yard Thursday, demanding the eviction of Cry Precision, a private contractor that supplies tactical gear to the Israeli military and ICE. Thursday's action comes as part of an ongoing widespread campaign against other military equipment manufacturers. Democracy Now! Spoke to Eitan Mubarak of the National Iranian American Council.
2: They're profiting off of war and ICE and genocide and war crimes, all being subsidized by New York City tax dollars. They pay a lower rent. They had their construction costs covered. And we, united as you New Yorkers, are here to demand that our tax dollars go to us, go to our needs in the city, and not to Cry Precision and other companies that profit off of constant war that is slaughtering children in Iran, in Palestine, in Lebanon, and kidnapping, arresting, and deporting our neighbors here at home.
0: And those are some of the headlines. This is Democracy Now!, democracynow.org, the War and Peace Report. I'm Amy Goodman in New York, joined by Democracy Now!'s Juan Gonzalez in Chicago. Hi, Juan.
3: Hi, Amy, and welcome to all of our listeners and viewers across the country and around the world.
0: A newly signed U.S.-Saudi nuclear deal is in question after President Trump said Thursday the deal is off unless Saudi Arabia normalizes relations with Israel. Saudi Arabia has maintained it would

0: not officially recognize Israel and join the Abraham Accords until there's a pathway toward the creation of a Palestinian state. Trump made the declaration Thursday, a day after Energy Secretary Chris Wright and Saudi Arabia's energy minister signed the agreement. The official text of the agreement has not been released yet. Congress must review the deal and has 90 days to consider it. The deal would allow for the U.S. to help Saudi Arabia build a civilian nuclear energy program using U.S. technology. Critics warn the deal could lead to Saudi Arabia developing a nuclear weapon and spark a new arms race in the Middle East. The U.S.-Saudi deal is likely worth tens of billions of dollars to U.S. nuclear energy companies like Westinghouse, whose reactors produce plutonium as a byproduct. Non-proliferation experts warn the waste could be reprocessed for use in nuclear warheads. This all comes as the U.S. has carried out a 13th consecutive day of strikes on Iran. President Trump told Axios he's weighing whether to launch a massive attack on Iran that would be, quote, bigger than ever before, unquote. We're joined now by Danielle Levy, president of the U.S. Middle East Project, former Israeli peace negotiator under Israeli Prime Ministers Ehud Barak and Yitzhak Rabin. Danielle, welcome back to Democracy Now! Let us start with the nuclear deal. So a nuclear deal is announced between the U.S. and Saudi Arabia. Anti-nuclear activists condemn it, but also Israel condemns it, saying that Trump did not extract enough concessions from Saudi Arabia to recognize Israel, the Abraham Accords. If you can respond to what's going on here, President Trump then saying, okay, they'll recognize the Abraham Accords, where you think this is going.
1: Right. So let's start with this appears absolutely on brand for a deal to be done. Apparently, there's nothing in there about the conditionality that for this to take effect, Saudi has to join this Abraham Accords, normalize without anything on the Palestinian front with Israel. Trump then apparently just makes something up, puts out a social media post, which undermines what was agreed just the day before. Very on brand. What you have today, Amy, in Israel is a kind of victory lap by Netanyahu. His office has put out his own post saying only thanks to our fantastic war against Iran and being strong have we been able to impose this condition. They are saying here we are again. Israel is calling the shots again with the United States. Just earlier this week, you had a senior Israeli minister saying it's very good what's going on between the US and Iran at the moment. Let the Americans do the work. Let them fight the war. So that's the response there. But if you step back a moment, then maybe this is, in the long run, and maybe not such a long run, another moment of clarity that is not going to work well for Israel. Because let's just look at this. If this deal was good for America, served American national security interests, served American economic interests, not just the profiteering of a few companies who may or may not be close in future or current contributors to Trump and others' election campaigns. But if this was good for America, then why would you condition it on getting something for Israel? Is this America first or Israel first? Who is the driving force here? So if it's good for America, do it. Don't make this conditional on getting something for Israel. It's the same game, by the way, that the Biden administration played for. So I think this will just further embellish this debate around America first, Israel first, the unpopularity of America being subservient to Israel, first of all. Second of all, in Saudi Arabia, how does this play out? They think they've done a deal. Then the Americans throw this wrench into the works. And the Saudis yet again are going to be scratching their heads and saying, well, these guys just aren't serious. They constantly undermine their own interests for Israel. Israel's a destabilizing, radicalizing factor in the region. Yes, we're not going to cut links. We're going to continue to be close to the US, but we have to hedge. We have to further look elsewhere for how we address our interests because the Americans can't be trusted. And finally, I would simply say, I do not think Saudi is about to normalize on these terms for a nuclear deal with America. That's not what's actually going to be the outcome of this, is my assessment.
2: And Daniel, I wanted to follow up on that. This whole issue that the Saudi government has long claimed that it would not normalize relations with Israel unless there was a clear path to Palestinian statehood. Wondering your thoughts about that, but also about the impact on any negotiations with Iran. Since according to what we know so far about this agreement, the claims are that there will not be the kind of stringent inspection requirements on Saudi Arabia enrichment program that the U.S. typically holds with any type of transfers of technology, and also the kind of stringent requirements that the U.S. was seeking to impose on Iran in any kind of negotiated deal about its nuclear energy program.
1: Right. So, first of all, Saudi has officially repeatedly made the case that, especially in the current circumstances, especially with everything that we've seen going on in Gaza, but also elsewhere, Saudi was one of the eight states, Arab and Muslim majority states, that put out issued a statement just yesterday following the latest Israeli disturbances, the latest kind of Israeli takeover on the Al-Aqsa compound in the old city of Jerusalem, to condemn that, to say that has to be reversed. Saudi has taken this position that there is going to have to be irreversible movement towards a Palestinian state. We may get to a moment, Juan, where the definition of what that clear irreversible movement is will be tested. It may fall well short of what many Palestinians would like to see. It may not. But the moment we are in right now does not lend itself to an Abraham Accord style total abandonment of the Palestinians, warm embrace of Israel under these circumstances. So I don't think that is going to happen. As to the nuclear component of that, sorry, actually, before I go to that, to say one other thing. For Israel, what they want is precisely this kind of arrangement, to say we can do anything to the Palestinians and we will get normalization. So for Israel to have the US again front-loading Israeli demands, while simultaneously the US is fighting this war, which Israel was instrumental in getting it into, in Iran, while simultaneously Israel is given absolutely free rein in Gaza, so-called ceasefire, more than 1,200 Palestinians killed. West Bank, as we speak now, there are settler rampages with the army either supportive or standing by taking place. Massive destruction of infrastructure inside the West Bank. What I just mentioned in terms of changing the status quo at Al-Aqsa. So from the Israeli perspective, what's not to like, unless you're being strategic and foresighted, in which case you say we are losing public support in America. But anyway, parking that. The actual nuclear enrichment civil program provisions, from what we understand, we don't, I think, have the details, from what we understand has been agreed between the US and Saudi. It's hard to make the case that you would make this deal at the same time that you're trying to impose more onerous conditions on Iran and think this works well for you. So something has gone astray here, but it does follow decades of an American policy which is impossible to see as consistent or credible and that doesn't stand up to scrutiny, not only in terms of these safeguards, what you have in one context versus what you're demanding in another. But if we just zoom out for a moment, the biggest elephant in the room, which is that Israel is a nuclear armed state in the region. If you actually want a denuclearized, a WMD-free Middle East, West Asia, then you don't continue to indulge your ally, who not only is free of any kind of inspection regime, but who has a nuclear weapon. So you can't be serious on this front. That's one of the things that's hobbled and undermined this whole Iran obsession all along. By the way, I think if Saudi were hell-bent on a nuclear weapons program, there are simpler ways of getting there. There is the relationship with Pakistan. People have often pointed to that. But this is likely to lead to more of a potential proliferation. Other states in the region are going to look at it and say, well, maybe we need to be in the business of an enrichment program that could, as and when needed, be used.
2: And briefly,
1: be used elsewhere.
2: In about 30 seconds or so, can you talk about the optics of the United States reaching this deal with Saudi Arabia, nearing the 25th anniversary of the 9/11 attacks on the United States, where not only Osama bin Laden, but the majority of the hijackers were Saudi?
1: Look, I think that's something that may play out less, actually. You've just mentioned that, Juan. Others are going to be looking at that. But I doubt that's going to drive the conversation. I think the conversation will be much more driven by this moment in American relations in the West Asia, Middle East region. The fact that this is happening at a time where the US is back in an escalatory cycle with Iran, but where it does not look like the US has any better options now than it did during the earlier months of this war. And we're back testing not so much the history of US-Saudi relations, but we're back testing US resilience, US pain thresholds, as compared to those of Iran. There is no doubt that the US is doing great harm to Iran. Iran is taking major hits. But will the US be able to continue with this? To what end? What is it trying to achieve? We don't have any good answers to any of those questions. And we could well see a further escalation without any of that being resolved. And we're back actually arguing over how do you reverse something that didn't exist when you started this illegal war, which is the whole question of opening the Hormuz Straits. So I think Americans are going to see that this isn't working for them very quickly. It's an unpopular war, and I don't think the president is going to benefit from it.
0: Daniel Levy, president of the U.S. Middle East Project, former Israeli peace negotiator under two Israeli prime ministers, Ehud Barak and Yitzhak Rabin. Coming up, cockroach democracy, unarmed and dangerous. We'll speak to the prize-winning Indian author Arundhati Roy about the massive youth-led protests spreading across India. Stay with us.

0: Danger by the Palestinian oud musician Huda Asfour, performing in our Democracy Now! Studio. To see her performances and her interview, go to democracynow.org. This is Democracy Now! I'm Amy Goodman with Juan Gonzalez. We turn now to India, where massive youth-led protests are spreading across India. On Thursday, thousands of young people staged another sit-in in New Delhi in defiance of Prime Minister Narendra Modi's government, which has violently cracked down on protesters. The protest movement is being led by the newly formed Cockroach Janata Party. The party was formed after India's Chief Justice compared India's unemployed youth to cockroaches and parasites. Protesters have been demanding the resignation of Modi's education minister. They're blaming him for the leak of national exam questions that were circulated on social media, forcing millions of students to retake the exam. Some students ended up dying by suicide after studying for the exam for years. One prominent Indian activist, Sonam Wangchuk, ended a 26-day hunger strike today that he began in solidarity with the cockroach movement. This is Abhijit Dipka, who founded the Cockroach Janata Party, speaking earlier this week after authorities violently attacked protesters in Delhi.
1: Today, what the Delhi police have done, the way they beat students, the way they hit them in their heads, it was very shameful. Due to this, the country's reputation is being damaged worldwide. And we all know why Delhi police did all of this, because they received orders from Narendra Modi and Amit Shah.
0: We go now to New Delhi, where we're joined by the prize-winning Indian writer and activist Arundhati Roy. She has a new piece for Wire headlined Cockroach Democracy, Unarmed and Dangerous. Arundhati begins her piece by writing, quote, "For the first time in years, it feels wonderful to be Indian. Just when hope seemed lost, they came, young roaches riding in on the rain." Arundhati Roy, take it from there. Talk about what's happening in the streets of India and the movement adopting the name of the justice who called them cockroaches.
2: Well, what's happening in India, what's happening just kilometers from my home, where I will be shortly, is not thousands, Amy, but tens and tens of thousands of young people who have just flooded into the city. And now this has spread to cities all over North India, basically. And it started off as students, of course, as you said, you know, Abhijit Dipke, just as a joke, wrote on Instagram, what if all the cockroaches came together? And they did, first online, and now in physical form. They're out everywhere in India, young people protesting and officially demanding the resignation of the education minister under whose, in the last, since 2014, the opposition says there have been 152 paper leaks, not a single conviction for anybody doing that. But more than that, the undermining of the entire system of education in India, which was and used to be a good system. But now the whole thing has, if you listen to the slogans and if you see the chanting, everything has shifted to directly attacking Modi. And this has just never happened since 2014 when he became prime minister, or 2002 when he became the chief minister of Gujarat. So it's really a generation whose parents and grandparents wore those Modi masks and chanted Modi, Modi, Modi and got him into power. It is their children now who are saying the emperor has no clothes, and the mockery and the humor is just unbelievable. It's unbelievable what's going on. The dancing, the singing, that old, you know, really boring Gandhian protest style has gone. It's just so exuberant and joyful. But as I said in the piece that I wrote, there are two things. One is that this is the protesters, there are Hindus, Muslims, Christians, Buddhists. It's a sort of demonstration of what we would like India to be. But the fact is that the majority of them, the great majority of them, are the children of Modi's you know, Hindu right-wing constituency. And therefore, there is a certain protection. You know, they are not Muslims, they're not Sikhs, they're not Christians, they're not Kashmiris. So is the police going to just shoot them down? I mean, things are coming to a stage where you almost think that they're going to call out the army, but will the army agree to kill their own children? I don't know. So it's a very tricky situation right now.
3: And Arundhati, how would you compare the cockroach uprising in India to recent other youth-led movements in nearby countries in Nepal and Bangladesh and Sri Lanka? And also, this is coming at a time when the more traditional Marxist or left-wing parties in India, in some of the states of India where they long had major power, have suffered electoral defeats. So that the left has been left sort of reeling from these defeats. I'm wondering if you could respond to that as well.
2: Well, how would I compare it to Bangladesh, Nepal, and Sri Lanka? You know, I don't think those comparisons would be correct, because India is too vast and diverse a country for, you know, a simple sort of student-led coup to take over. It just, like, for example, the whole of South India, although they are supporting this movement, they have largely been unaffected by Modi, you know, and so the rage against him isn't there because he doesn't exist there. So India is too large a country for something like that. But you'd have to ask, you know, of course, the left has been pushed back. The traditional, what we call the parliamentary left, has been pushed back. You know, it only really exists in Kerala as a proper party. But the left is certainly inside this protest, you know. The young left student unions are in there. And initially, they were the ones who stabilized the protest because they know how to do it. A lot of young people were coming in. And there are people from everywhere, you know, like Sonam Wangchuk, who was on hunger strike, was initially very much a supporter of the BJP. You know, now he's called off his fast. But the thing is that the protest is way beyond its individual components right now. But the real thing that I said is that, you know, why is the Prime Minister refusing to make the small step of making the Education Minister resign? One of the reasons is that they rule like a cabal. They know too much about each other to, you know, be able to be sacked and so on. They know terrible things about each other. And the second reason is that the BJP has gamed the election system. It has reconstituted the composition of the election commission. It has reconstituted voter rolls in which, you know, millions of people are missing and millions of phantom names exist. The machines, the electoral voting machines are tampered with. The courts look away. The police are not neutral. The bureaucracy is completely complicit. So it feels that it can do anything. It'll win an election because it's the richest political party in the world. And it is backed by the richest industrialists in the world. It can buy anything. It can break anyone. And ultimately, you know, even these young people, they are just very young people. You know, they don't know the forces that can come in and subvert them and beat them down and discredit them. All that is still to come. Paramilitary forces are being flown in. But the situation is very tricky, very fluid. We don't know what's going to happen.
3: And could you talk about the extent of the youth unemployment crisis in India today?
2: The youth unemployment crisis is beyond belief, you know. And I don't want to quote figures to you because those figures are rubbish. You know, for example, people who are, you know, selling peanuts on the road or somehow trying to survive are counted as employed people. Basically, there is a crisis of unemployment from the bottom to the top because of AI now and so on. So really, the future of this country is so rocky. It feels like a like a sort of decomposing corpse wrapped in tissue paper, and suddenly everything is beginning to leak out. And as always happens with governments like this, I mean, 5 days, 10 days ago, if somebody made a mildly off-color joke about Modi, they would be in jail. Today, you have millions of people mocking him in ways which I just can't even explain. I mean, you cannot repeat those words on TV, but I don't even know how the man can come out and make a speech again, because everyone just falls about laughing. You know, earlier it used to be just a handful of us. Now it's this whole young generation who I just want to hug because they're so hilarious.
0: Arundhati, if you can talk more about them reshaping the narrative of the government-controlled media, challenging Modi's carefully constructed image to the world, because they're using Instagram, they're using YouTube, as they reshape the narrative of these protests to a global audience.
2: So I'll start by saying that the most wicked element in India in the last, since Modi came to power, has been the corporate-owned mainstream media. They it's not just that they're frightened, they are part of the project, enthusiastically a part of the project. We have this saying over here, I'll first say it in Hindi. It says, Desh ko char log chalate hai, do bechte hai, do kharite hai charo Gujarati, which means that four people run this country, two sell it, two buy it, and all four are from the state of Gujarat. And these four are the Prime Minister, the Home Minister, and the two industrialists, Ambani and Adani. Now, Ambani own something like 27 news channels. Adani just bought one of the most neutral news channels called NDTV, and now that's fallen too. So the news media are like the captains. I call them the screaming television, live screaming TV, because they're just like the captains of lynch mobs. They get people arrested, they dehumanize people, they discredit people, they lie. And on the other hand, we have some incredibly brave YouTubers, both in English and in Hindi and in other languages. You have this, and this young generation, I mean, Modi tried to jam the internet in Jantar Mantar, where the protest is happening. Now it's happening all over. And these kids, you can't mess around with them on the internet, you know. So if you look at Instagram, all of us are just falling about laughing. None of us can sleep at night because it's so funny what they're doing. And in a second, you know, this man who goes around making these ridiculous speeches abroad and hugging world leaders, like recently he was in Indonesia and he was like, January 26th is Indian Republic Day, 2 + 6 = 8, and the Indonesian Prime Minister's birthday is 17th, so 1 + 7 is something like this. You know, now everyone just, there's nothing he can say and nothing he has said in the past years, which is not just being taken apart, and people are just keeling over laughing. So how do you correct that image? He can't get that back. He may beat these people down, he may discredit them, some of their leaders may sell them out, you know. The kids are like, you have to see those videos. They're going to the police saying, sir, it's really hot, can you put those water cannons on? And then they're dancing in the water cannons. And please give me some tear gas. And, you know, it's just like, oh my God, your Baton is taller than me. You know, little kids, little girls are saying, and the girls are the most foul-mouthed of all. It's just, I don't know how to explain it, but it's just exuberance that's making up a whole heaven for someone like me.
0: Well, we don't want to keep you from the protest. So Arundhati Roy, thank you so much for being with us. Award-winning writer and activist. Her critically acclaimed memoir headlined, titled Mother Mary Comes to Me. Also, she's received numerous awards, including the Booker Prize for her first novel, The God of Small Things. We'll link to her new article, Cockroach Democracy, Unarmed and Dangerous, at democracynow.org. Coming up, we go to Puerto Rico. A Republican congressman wants to limit birthright citizenship there and in other U.S. territories. We'll also look at a new documentary called Farmers of the Sea. Stay with us.

0: Mundo, Touching by Helado Negro and Reina Tropical for their new collaboration, Helado Tropical. This is Democracy Now!, democracynow.org. I'm Amy Goodman with Juan Gonzalez. Last week, Virginia Republican Congressmember Morgan Griffith introduced the End Birthright Citizenship for the Territories Act, which would limit automatic citizenship in Puerto Rico and other U.S. territories to only children born to U.S. citizens or legal permanent residents starting in 2027. Congressman Griffith said in a press release his focus is on cracking down on quote-unquote birth tourism, and that while the Supreme Court affirmed last month that birthright citizenship is a constitutional right, it also, quote, leaves the door open, unquote, for congressional action on citizenship in the U.S. territories. His legal reasoning relies on the controversial early 20th century cases known as the Insular Cases, in which the Supreme Court ruled the Constitution doesn't fully apply to the territories, saying the quote-unquote, uncivilized races who, quote-unquote, infest the territories are, quote-unquote, unfit. In a press release, Griffith said, quote, just like Congress possesses the power to grant the territories constitutional rights in statute, we have the power to take them away in statute. The legislation would impact Guam, Puerto Rico, the Northern Mariana Islands, and the U.S. Virgin Islands. People born in American Samoa are already not classified as citizens. Vice President J.D. Vance has said on Fox News he's in favor of the idea. This latest attempt to restrict rights in the U.S. territories coincides with the 10th anniversary of PROMESA, the law that established a fiscal control board in Puerto Rico to oversee finances on the island and restructure its debt. But its power and impact extends far beyond that. The law was passed in June 2016. For more, we turn now to two guests. Efrain Rivera-Ramos joins us from San Juan. He's a law professor, former dean at the University of Puerto Rico Law School, and author of The Legal Construction of Identity, The Judicial and Social Legacy of American Colonialism in Puerto Rico. And we're joined by Juan Carlos Davila. He's here with us in our New York studio, filmmaker, activist, and journalist from Puerto Rico. His latest film for PBS is titled Farmers of the Sea, the third in a trilogy of films on the Puerto Rican working class. We're going to talk about that documentary in a minute. But first, Professor Efrain Rivera-Ramos, if you can talk about this effort to strip citizenship or birthright citizenship for some in Puerto Rico. Explain what's going on here.
1: Well, thank you very much. What I would like to say is that this is obviously an attempt to start tampering with the citizenship situation of the people of the territories. The title of the bill that has been presented is to end birthright citizenship in the territories. Now, that's a very broad concept, and it could lead to other developments in the future that would affect, could affect the citizenship status of everybody in Puerto Rico or everybody born in Puerto Rico or in the other territories. So I would like to raise a flag about that possibility. The bill itself, if read generously, says that if the bill is passed, as of January 1st, 2027, children born of non-U.S. citizens and non-U.S. residents living in Puerto Rico would not be considered U.S. citizens anymore as it is now. Now, anybody born in Puerto Rico, regardless of the citizenship status of her parents, is considered a U.S. citizen. And that has been so since a combination of statutes passed by Congress starting 1917 and ending in 1941. Congressperson Griffiths said in a statement that this would impact only the children of those who are living in Puerto Rico without being permanent residents or U.S. citizens. Now, if you read the bill, that is not what it says in the first part of the bill. That, if you read just the first part of the bill, it says that people born in Puerto Rico from 1941 to 2027 would be considered U.S. citizens, but not after that. It is not until the very last provision of the bill that it tries to clarify that this applies only to children born of non-U.S. citizens and non-U.S. residents. So there is a degree of ambiguity in the way that the bill is constructed that may cause problems in the future. But even if it is interpreted the way that the congressman has said, it does create problems for a substantial sector of people living in Puerto Rico. We do have a substantial immigrant population. Most of it comes from the Dominican Republic, although we also have immigrants from Haiti and from other parts of Latin America and the Caribbean. If the bill is passed, the effect would be to create a very special underclass of people living in Puerto Rico who will lose many of its rights, many of the rights that they may enjoy right now. This would be like creating a minority within a minority in the sense that after the U.S. Supreme Court case, Barbara versus Trump, children born of non-residents and non-U.S. citizens born in the United States, people born in the United States under those circumstances, are still considered citizens. If the bill is passed, an exception will be made for those born under the same conditions in Puerto Rico and the territories. So this is an attempt at creating a subclass of people who can be discriminated against even more, and who could be simply disregarded as human beings with rights living within the jurisdiction of the United States, because the territories, after all, are placed under the jurisdiction of the United States. So that would be my concern.
2: Professor Rivera Ramos, I wanted to ask you also about the PROMESA situation. It's 10 years since Congress and President Obama set up PROMESA. It was supposed to be a temporary fiscal control board. And yet here we are 10 years later, and it is still effectively running the affairs of the island of Puerto Rico, a U.S. appointed board, effectively ending the claims of the United States that Puerto Rico was an autonomous territory. I'm wondering your sense of where PROMESA goes from here. Have the people of Puerto Rico become accustomed to having their decisions made by an appointed group of largely outsiders?
1: Well, I think that many people have become accustomed to that, although we can also have witnessed a growing criticism of the board. It is viewed by many people in Puerto Rico, with reason, as a colonial entity that was imposed by the U.S. Congress upon Puerto Rico and Puerto Ricans. As you have said, it is an unelected board that exercises a great deal of power over Puerto Rico. It has taken over many of the governmental operations of the Puerto Rican government, I mean, and it has made decisions that have had a very deleterious effect on Puerto Rico and on many sectors of Puerto Rico, especially the most vulnerable. The board has focused its operations on the fiscal end of the economy of Puerto Rico. And I think it is the consensus of most economists in Puerto Rico that that has been a huge mistake. Puerto Rico is in need of an economic development plan, of strengthening the provision of essential services to the population, of having a sound economic policy in place, of getting rid of many distortions of the economy, such as corruption, waste, incompetence, etc. And the board has done almost nothing regarding those very crucial aspects of the Puerto Rican economy. So I think that some people might say that the board has had some positive effect in terms of the restructuring of the debt. But even that hasn't been as as important as it was needed to be done, and it has entirely disregarded the economic development aspects of the Puerto Rican economy. So I think that in the end it has been a failure.
0: We are also joined by Juan Carlos Davila, who has covered the resistance PROMESA for years, but now has a new documentary about the local fishing industry in the Puerto Rican island of Vieques, where for more than 60 years, the U.S. Navy used much of the island as a bombing range, exploding by one estimate as much as 3 million pounds of ordnances containing napalm, depleted uranium, lead, and other toxic chemicals. Public protests led to the closure of the base in 2003. Juan Carlos Davila has been reporting on Vieques for years. His latest film just came out on PBS, Farmers of the Sea, focusing on how access to fishing is changing due to climate change and also the impacts of contamination. This is a clip.
3: I cannot tell you that lobster fishing is bad, but compared to previous years, the decline has been significant. There are many reasons why this is happening, right? The reality of the matter is that this changes every year. The reefs aren't like they used to be. There are reefs where you find no marine life, no sponges. There are many fishes that you used to catch before that you rarely find now. Like what happened with the conch? You almost don't find trunkfish.
4: Look, those really are turtles.
3: I am almost certain that the issue of global warming and pollution has caused fishing to be farther away from the coast. And this is accelerating a lot. We need to find a way to at least decelerate this as much as we can.
0: Part of Farmers of the Sea, Juan Carlos Davila, congratulations on this beautiful portrait of both the fisher people and climate change. Talk about why you made this film.
5: Well, the reason I really made this film is because when we address the topic of food insecurity in climate change, or how climate change is going to produce food insecurity, we tend to look a lot at what is happening in the land. But there's also so many people in the world, especially coastal communities, island, that depend on the on the food that comes from the sea for their livelihood, to develop their economies, to bring food to the table to their children. And for example, if you look at Puerto Rico, the reefs in Puerto Rico, they are facing an alarming amount of bleaching, and it's really destroying the ocean wildlife, which eventually is, you know, is having an effect, a direct effect on the food that we can get from the sea. And the fishermen in Vieques say, and other fishermen in Puerto Rico, the ocean is that industry that always has jobs available, because you can go and fish and come back and sell that fish. But also, even if you are not able to sell that fish, you can provide food for your family so it doesn't go hungry. So this just shows one of those the food insecurity in the ocean is also another layer of complication in climate change, and it just shows, you know, how the Caribbean has another complication when we are thinking about how we are situated geographically in one of the front lines of climate change. So it's not just about, we're not only facing strongest hurricanes now, but we're also facing food. We could face food shortages, especially the islands that depend so much on the food that comes from the sea.
2: And Juan Carlos, we only have about less than a minute left, but we'll do a post show. But could you also talk about what has the United States military and the government done about cleaning up Vieques, which was essentially a fishing community before they occupied it and destroyed it for so many years?
5: So the fishing community, the federal agencies, really what they do is that they inform the community of what they're doing. And just in general, what they do is that they have been gathering the bombs that they are able to see on the surface and piling them up and really much exploding them in Vieques. But then there's also many other bombs which also releases another type of contamination. But there's also a lot of bombs buried thousands and thousands of bombs in the water that they haven't picked up.
0: We have to leave it there. Juan Carlos Davila, filmmaker, journalist, actress from Puerto Rico, will link to your piece, Farmers of the Sea, for PBS. Senon and the Rebel Boats documentary will premiere at the Black Star Film Festival in Philadelphia.
6: With dry weather and a reduced snowpack in Washington, one accidental spark can lead to a wildfire. 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
8: This is your KYRS live and local calendar for July 24th through the 26th. Friday, Daniel Hall at the Manitou Park Bench Cafe, Jack Horner at Jackson Street, Rachel Broadhead at Scale House Market, Bet Sun at Iron Horse in the Valley, Imagine Jazz at Hotel Indigo, Hudson Power Company, and Chris James Goodhertz at Zola, and Running From Nothing at the Big Dipper. Friday and Saturday, Lake Town Sound at Bolos, and Bell Tower Festival with Francis Brown, The Holy Broke, and many others at the Zephyr Lodge on Liberty Lake. 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Sunday, Owen Barnhart at Beck's Harvest House, Tim Snodgrass and Dave Olson at the Boiler Room, and New Jack City at Arborcrest. 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

Looking for a great night of local music? Join KYRS Thin Air Community Radio, Central Library, and Brick West Brewing Company for another edition of Get Loud in the Library, Friday, July 17th at the Central Library, 906 West Main Avenue in downtown Spokane. Doors open at 6 and the music beginning at 7. Enjoy an evening with the Bedheads, Spokane's own indie rock and folk favorites, known for their authentic sound and deep roots in the local music scene. 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And prepare for liftoff with Slee Boy and the Easy Sleazies, bringing their psychedelic space jazz fusion from mellow melodic grooves to wild paint-shaking jams. 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

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Human nature will be the last part of nature to surrender to man. The battle will indeed be won, but who precisely will have won it?

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Friday, Teal Rose at Garland Brew Works, Pamela Jean at Stockwell's Chill and Grill, Girls Rock Lab concert at the downtown Spokane Central Library, Desperate Electric at Hat Trick Brewing, Unmedicated, Chandra's Game, and Lucky Chase at the Chameleon, and Carvin Jones at the SCC Auditorium. Friday and Saturday, Lake Town Sound at Bolo's and Bell Tower Festival with Amelia Day, Cruxy, and many others at the Zephyr Lodge on Liberty Lake. Saturday, Daniel Hall at Huckleberry's, Jameson Sampson at Iron Goat, Virginia Rails at Big Barn Brewing, Nate Dunnigan and yours truly at the Checkerboard, the Star Court, and Shiraz at Zola, and Cannonball 7 with Exact Change and Matisse, the Bedheads, and many others in Brown's Edition. Sunday, Just Plain Darren at the South Hill Grill, Jonah Gallegos at Craft and Gather, and Jake Rozier at Iron Horse in the Valley. 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

0: Here's a surprise. Paul McCartney uses AI in his music. Many popular music artists have begun incorporating AI into their music, just like Paul when he released Now and Then, a track that contains a replication of the late John Lennon's voice.
1: Other artists like Timberland Drake and French Montana and The Weeknd have also used AI in similar ways. 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

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Friday, Daniel Hall at the Manitou Park Bench Cafe, Jack Horner at Jackson Street, Rachel Broadhead at Scalehouse Market, Bet Sun at Iron Horse in the Valley, Imagine Jazz at Hotel Indigo, Hudson Power Company, and Chris James Goodhertz at Zola, and Running From Nothing at the Big Dipper. Friday and Saturday, Lake Town Sound at Bolo's and Bell Tower Festival with Francis Brown, The Holy Broke, and many others at the Zephyr Lodge on Liberty Lake. Saturday, Dan Conrad at Market Street Pizzeria, Shiloh Mountain at the Porchlight, Earn and Burn at Fizzy Mulligan's, Fire from Ashes at Big Sky Drinkery, Flashpoint at Chan's Red Dragon, and Cannonball 7 with RCA and the Radicals, Buffalo Jones, and many others in Brown's Edition. Sunday, Owen Barnhart at Beck's Harvest House, Tim Snodgrass and Dave Olson at the Boiler Room, and New Jack City at Arborcrest. 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

mystery. 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

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And you're tuned in to Turned On, as you are every Friday night from 8 to 10 p.m. Turned On is your roundabout between music, variety, and psychic radio. You know me, I'm famous. I'm a DJ Goldbond. I live in the basement, crawl under the hazy streets of beautiful downtown Spokane, Washington, up through the crawl space in the central branch of the Spokane Public Library, down through the vent into the studio with a top hat full of new tunes just for you. Yes, just for you, dear listener. And before I doff that top hat to pull out some tunes for you, I'd just like to thank Steve and Angela for listening a couple weeks ago, tuning in for the first time and listening a couple weeks ago. And last week, it was great to run into Bob, listener Bob out there in listener land. And next time, I hope to run into Kat. Both Bob and Kat. Great live concert we had last week. If you're listening last week, that was the Get Loud in the Library with Slee Boy and the Easy Sleazies. I was going to say Dust Brothers. That's not it, is it? I'll have to look that up. And then also, of course, hold on, I got it. The Wood Dusters, of course, and the Bedheads. My memory isn't what it used to be. One last thank you to Wendy from the Audubon Society. There was a injured Merlin, a falcon, outside my house when I got home from work. And it turns out the Audubon Society is the right people to call if you got an injured bird hanging outside your house. But I got to help watch it and chase it down the block until Wendy was able to arrive. And then we cornered that poor bird, and it's on its way to Pullman, to the veterinary school. So, no nap for me. I was busy chasing down a bird. Okay, that's all the catch-up I think I have for you. We're going to start this show off with Jesse Wells. This one goes out to Tom, who's been requesting Jesse Wells. Jesse Wells with his song Red, the version of Red recorded live on March 18th, 2025. You can find this on the album Under the Power Lines 3, January 2025 to June 2025, self-released by Jesse Wells this year, and he is a folk artist from Fayetteville, Arkansas. That's Jesse Wells with a live version of Red. Then we're going to hear a new one from This Is Lorelei. The song is called Billy Came Back. It will be on the upcoming album, The Singer in My Band. That will be out September 11th on Matador Records later this year. And This Is Lorelei is Nate from Water From Your Eyes, who is from New York. And then one more in this playlist, that's Widow Speak with Actor off their brand new album, Roses. You can find that on Captured Tracks, came out this year. And Widow Speak is from Brooklyn, and they will be in Spokane on August 16th. That's a Sunday at the District Bar. And if you would like a pair of free tickets to that Widow Speak show next month, you can call 509-747-3807. And yeah, I've got some free tickets to that Widow Speak show. That's 509-747-3807 if you want some free ticks. But for now, we got Jesse Wells, we got This Is Lorelei, and then we got Widow Speak. Here is Jesse Wells with Red live on
Do I have the right one? Oh, I don't have the right one. I want the one from March 18th. Hold on. I'm gonna find it. All right. I got the wrong version queued up, of course. Do-do-do-do-do-do-do-do. And I got a little music, some do-do's for you. As I look, show me the entire discography. I do want this specific version. I don't want to, unless this is it. I don't think this is it. All right, let's try this one. Let's try this one. If it's not right, I'm gonna stop it and start another one. Let's see what we get here. Fingers crossed this all works. No, that's not right.

Yeah. Yeah, things are going nuts, aren't they? Okay. Okay, one more time. Let's try that Jesse Wells track. This should be Red. Cooperate.

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1: 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Friday, Teal Rose at Garland Brew Works, Pamela Jean at Stockwell's Chill and Grill, Girls Rock Lab Concert at the Downtown Spokane Central Library, Desperate Electric at Hat Trick Brewing, Unmedicated, Chandra's Game and Lucky Chase at the Chameleon, and Carvin Jones at the SCC Auditorium. 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Sunday, Just Plain Darren at the South Hill Grill, Jonah Gallegos at Craft and Gather, and Jake Rozier at Iron Horse in the Valley. For an entire hour of local musicians, tune into Sounds of Spokane every Sunday night at 8 on KYRS.
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4: 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Before that break was Widow's Peak with Actor. There's no space in it, so I don't know whether to say Widow's Peak or Widow Speak. Just Widow Speak. The whole thing all at once. They will be here at the District Bar on August 16th. I have a pair of free tickets, but to claim them, you have to call 509-747-3807. Free Widow Speak tickets at 509-747-3807. I had 5 pair to give away last week. This week, I have 3 pair to give away. So it is a limited offer, and they are going. If you would like a pair of free tickets to the Widow Speak show at the District Bar on August 16th, call 509-747-3807. Thank you for your patience. At the beginning of that first set, I am bad at vamping while I am troubleshooting. We might be touch and go with the computers this evening. I will keep an eye on the machines and keep your ears on these songs. We're going to begin this set off with BCMC, a track from them called Badland Rag. You can find this on their new album Stash, put out by Drag City. It's new to this year, and BCMC is from Chicago. Then we go to Los Angeles for Triptides, an advanced single called Dying Sun is out now. Their new album, Past Lives, will be out next week on Label 51 Recordings. For now, that's Triptides with Dying Sun. And then let's hear from Sharp Pins. Papa Fang Out is the name of the song, all one word, Papa Fang Out. You can find this on their album Balloon, Balloon, Balloon, out on Perennial Records. It came out last year. And Sharp Pins is from Chicago. And then we'll end this set off with Fleur, Qu'est-ce que j'ai fait de moi? I slaughtered that, but it translates to, what am I doing wrong? besides mispronouncing the French language. This is off her album Jour d'été, which means summer day. It's out on Soundflat Records. It's new this year. And Fleur is from the Netherlands, although everything she does is in French. One more time, you're going to hear BCMC, Triptide, Sharp Pins, and Fleur. Let's begin everything off with BCMC. This is the Badland Reg, and you can relax to this one. Here is BCMC with Badland Reg.

Okay, I've lost all faith in one machine. Let's try another machine. Here is Triptides with Dying Sun. Let's see if this one...

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3: 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Before that break, you heard Sharp Pins with Pop a Fang Out. That means we did not get to that Fleur song. Qu'est-ce que j'ai fait de moi? Means what am I doing wrong? And that will kick us off. We're on a new machine. It seems to be working. So let's continue with Velvet Meadow. New single from Velvet Meadow called The Fool, self-released by Velvet Meadow this year. And they hail from St. Augustine, Florida. And then we're going to hear from a band called Furi, F-U-R-I-I, or maybe it's Furry. I'm going to say Furi, F-U-R-I-I, a song from them called Shallow off of their album Pyromancy. This was put out by Newmark Records earlier this year. And the artist known as Furi hails from Versailles, but now calls Brighton and Hove UK home. And then let's keep going. We're going to hear from an artist who calls himself Officer John, single from them called Onwards. Came out last year. And Officer John, a.k.a. Nile Rogers, which I believe is his real name, is from Dublin. Then we'll go to Quebec for Daniel Lenoir, a track from them called Steel Mill. This is off of their album Belladonna Nocturne, put out by Red Floor Records this year. And if we have time, you're going to hear one from Carl Hector and the Malcowns. The Unseen Road is the name of the track, out on the new album Yolek, put out by Now and Again Records. It's new to this year. Carl Hector and the Malcowns are from Munich, Germany. One more time, you're going to hear Fleur, Velvet Meadow, Furi, Officer John, Daniel Lenoir, and Carl Hector and the Malcowns. Here is Fleur. I was afraid I was going to have to say this one more time. Qu'est-ce que j'ai fait de mal? What am I doing wrong? Hopefully nothing here. Let's go.

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And that was Carl Hector and the Malkowns with The Unseen Road. You are tuned in to the Turned On radio program. I've been fighting with the robots tonight. I'm going to try to bring one of the robots back. Fingers crossed. And I'm going to ask it to play you another Carl Hector and the Malkowns song. The band you just heard, another one from them. We'll hear a double feature. This second song will be Blurry Time. This is also from their new release, Yolek, out on Now and Again Records. After Carl Hector and the Malkowns, you're going to hear Nighttime, a track from them called Looking Glass off of their album Looking Glass, self-released by Nighttime this year, and they are from L.A. And then let's go to the Netherlands for the Krontjong Devils, their cover of the Massive Attack hit Teardrop. This is off of the Krontjong Devils album Music from the Stars, Volume 2, out on Topsy Turvy Records this year. And then we will go over to Sweden for Tomma Intet. That means thin air or nothingness, with the song I Himlen, which translates to In Heaven, cover of the David Lynch tune. This is off of their album Garva Samt Ar Villar on Drom. That translates to Tread Gently, I have Here Rests a Dream. You can find this on Welfare Sounds and Records. It's new to this year from Tomma Intet. And then we'll hear one more, this one from Annika, a track called Finger Pies. This came out on her album Change that Sacred Bones put out all the way back in 2021. And Annika is from Berlin. And that's a... Well, how about if we have time for one more? Elliot and Vincent with Doberman. That's a single self-released by Elliot and Vincent in 2024. And they are from Auckland, New Zealand. I am feeling lucky. So we are going to hear from Carl Hector and the Malkowns, Nighttime, the Krontjong Devils, Tomma Intet, Annika, and Elliot and Vincent. Let's go back to robot number one. That's what I'm calling the computers right now. Let's see if this one wants to be helpful. Here is Carl Hector and the Malkowns with Blurry Time.

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1: 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Friday and Saturday, Lake Town Sound at Bolos, and Bell Tower Festival with Francis Brown, The Holy Broke, and many others at the Zephyr Lodge on Liberty Lake. Saturday, Dan Conrad at Market Street Pizzeria, Shiloh Mountain at The Porch Light, Earn and Burn at Fizzy Mulligan's, Fire from Ashes at Big Sky Drinkery, Flashpoint at Chan's Red Dragon, and Cannonball 7 with RCA and the Radicals, Buffalo Jones, and many others in Brown's Edition. Sunday, Owen Barnhart at Beck's Harvest House, Tim Snodgrass and Dave Olson at The Boiler Room, and New Jack City at Arborcrest. 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
4: 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Before the break, that was Annika with Finger Pies. I'd like to thank listener Brian for calling in and waxing nostalgic. I never knew Evel Knievel visited Spokane. As a kid, if I knew that, I would have flipped out and wanted to see him. Okay. More music. Why not? We're going to start this set off with that song I did not get to, and that is Elliot and Vincent with Doberman. It's a self-released single. It was put out in 2024 by Elliot and Vincent, and they are from Auckland, New Zealand. And then we go to the Twin Cities of Minneapolis and St. Paul for American Cream Band. Track called Call Me. It is not a cover of the Blondie song. It is American Cream Band's own Call Me. It is off of their album Twin, put out by Kindy Records, and it's new to this year. And then we go to Lawrence, Kansas for the best thing going in Lawrence, Kansas, and that is Sweeping Promises, an advanced single from them. It's called Accent. It is going to be on their upcoming album You Say I Romanticize. Sub Pop is going to put that one out, and that's new to this year. And then we're going to hear from Office Dog, track called Everywhere Song by Office Dog. It is off of their album Prime Corner, put out on Flying Nun Records, new to this year. And Office Dog is also from Auckland, New Zealand. And let's make that a list. You are going to hear from Elliot and Vincent, American Cream Band, Sweeping Promises, and Office Dog. Let's start everything off with Elliot and Vincent. This one is called Doberman, and it's coming at you post-haste.

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2: 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And before that break, that was Office Dog with Everywhere Song. And it means we are at our last set. Finally, we're going to begin everything off with Knitting. That's all lowercase. Track from them called Gift Horse. This is out on their new album, Souvenir, put out by Mint Records this year. And they are from Montreal. And then we're going to hear from Sub Aqua, track from them called What a Bliss. It's a single put out on Red Brick Records, also new to this year. And Sub Aqua is from Switzerland. Then let's go to Kyoto, Osaka, and Yogo, Japan for 171. A new song from them called Love. It is off of their new single, Music Youth Love. This is out on Victor Entertainment Records, new to this year. Then we go to Germany and Switzerland for Bikini Beach. New single from them called Stranded. This is out on La Pochette Surprise, new to this year. And we're going to end everything off with Firefriend, a re-recording of their song After Hours. This is off their self-released album called Redshift, new to this year. And Firefriend is from Sao Paulo, Brazil. Okay, one more time. You are going to hear Knitting, Sub Aqua, 171, Bikini Beach, and Firefriend. We're almost there, folks. Let's begin everything off with Knitting. This one is called Gift Horse. Let's listen. Don't look at it, especially not in the mouth. Let's just listen to this one. Here is Knitting with Gift Horse. Oh, wait a minute. I want a new start on that one. Here is Knitting with Gift Horse.

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Thank you for being on this sonic odyssey with me tonight, fraught with peril, but we made it home safely. Good night, Merlin, wherever you are. Keep it tuned right here.

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Doors open at 6 and the music beginning at 7. 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And prepare for liftoff with Slee Boy and the Easy Sleazies, bringing their psychedelic space jazz fusion from mellow melodic grooves to wild paint-shaking jams. 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

This is your KYRS live and local calendar for July 24th through the 26th. Friday, Daniel Hall at the Manitou Park Bench Cafe, Jack Horner at Jackson Street, Rachel Broadhead at Scalehouse Market, Bet Sun at Iron Horse in the Valley, Imagine Jazz at Hotel Indigo, Hudson Power Company, and Chris James Goodhertz at Zola, and Running From Nothing at the Big Dipper. Friday and Saturday, Lake Town Sound at Bolo's and Bell Tower Festival with Francis Brown, The Holy Broke, and many others at the Zephyr Lodge on Liberty Lake. Saturday, Dan Conrad at Market Street Pizzeria, Shiloh Mountain at The Porch Light, Earn and Burn at Fizzy Mulligan's, Fire from Ashes at Big Sky Drinkery, Flashpoint at Chan's Red Dragon, and Cannonball 7 with RCA and the Radicals, Buffalo Jones, and many others in Brown's Edition. Sunday, Owen Barnhart at Beck's Harvest House, Tim Snodgrass and Dave Olson at the Boiler Room, and New Jack City at Arborcrest. 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
1: A tale well calculated to keep you in suspense.

0: Try and picture this place. A gray tapering cylinder welded by iron rods and concrete to the key itself. A bare black rock 150 feet long, maybe 40 wide. That's at low tide. At high tide, just the light rising 110 feet straight up out of the ocean. And all about it, the churning water, gray-green, scum-dappled, warm as soup, and swarming with gigantic bat-like devilfish, great violet schools of Portuguese man-o-war, and, yes, sharks, the big ones, 15-footers. And as if this wasn't enough, there was a hot, dank, rotten-smelling wind that came at us day and night off the jungle swamps of the mainland, a wind that smelled like death. Set in the base of the light is a watertight bronze door. And in you go, and up, round and round. Over the light storeroom is the food storeroom, and over the food storeroom is the bunk room where the three of us slept. And over the bunk room is the living and cooking room, and over the living and cooking room is the light. She was a beauty, balanced like a ballerina on the glistening steel axle of her rotary mechanism. My companions in the light were an odd and opposite pair. Big Louie, the head man who hardly ever talked, and Auguste, who never stopped. But it wasn't a bad life, especially at night when the others were snoring in their sacks two levels down. Usually, there was nothing to see across the starlit water, for most ships knew better than to come close to Three Skeleton Key. But one night, gazing out across the phosphorescent comas, I noticed something show for a second in the revolving light. Something far off. A three-master. A big one. About half a mile off and coming down out of the north-northwest, coming straight for us. I went over to the galley door and yelled,
1: Louie! Louie!
2: What is it?
1: Ship headed for the reef.
2: Right about.
0: I had the glasses out now. I couldn't read her name, but I could see her quite plainly. All sails set, the foam creaming away under her bow, her beautiful lines, but why didn't she turn? Every time our light turned, it hit her with the glare of day.
2: The ship? Where?
0: North, northwest. The light will touch her in a moment.
2: Can't they see?
0: Look at her. She just keeps coming on.
2: Oh, the squareheads.
3: What is it? What is it?
0: Watch north, northwest, August.
3: Huh? Ah, I know what it is. The Dutchman. The Flying Dutchman. She is derelict. That's it.
0: Derelict?
2: Abandoned. Crew left her for some reason or other, but instead of sinking, she's gone on, running before every wind.
3: She'll not run long. Not with these reefs to break her up.
0: Beautiful ship. Now, why would men leave a beautiful ship like that?
2: Impossible. Absolutely impossible.
0: What?
2: Here, take my glasses. They're stronger than yours.
0: All right. What is it you're... Rose in my throat. The decks were swarming with a dark brown carpet that looked like a gigantic fungus, but undulating, and on the masts and yards were hundreds, no thousands, no me... I don't know, an inestimable number of tremendous rats.

0: stood there with three of us frozen in terror, peering through our binoculars as the rat-covered ship gracefully, relentlessly bore down upon the quay until at last, with a horrible certainty, splintering and grinding upon the rocks, she ran aground.
1: Look, the rats on the water, like a carpet.
0: They're swimming.
2: Oh, sure, they're swimming. Those are ship rats.
0: But they're swimming for the rocks.
1: The door below, it's open.
2: Come on!
0: And down we went, racing down the stone stairs, taking them three and four at a time. Scared? You bet we were scared.
2: Suppose you get the windows, maybe they can climb. We don't know.
1: Right, Chief, but hurry, hurry.
2: You see them?
0: No.
1: Yes, I do. We're up at the other end of the rock. Look at the millions. And they smell us. Here they come. Close the door.
0: I can't. It's stuck.
1: Oh, here, let me. Oh, move, you. Move.
0: Oh. Made it.
2: Well, that was close.
0: One got in.
2: What?
0: Look, there.
1: Get him.
0: Watch it, he did.
1: Kick him.
2: No.
1: Brute.
0: He was as big as a tomcat. Bigger. And his eyes were wild and red. His teeth long and sharp and yellow. He went for us, starving, ravenous, and we fought him. Fought that one rat all over the room. It was, oh, believe me, I do not exaggerate. It was like fighting a panther.
1: I got him.
0: As we ran up the winding staircase, we passed the tiny windows of the various levels, and every one was covered with a thick, wriggling, screaming curtain of brown fur. The air of the gallery was thick and fetid with the stink of them. The light was dim, brown, filtered through the crawling mass that swarmed over the glass all about us. We could not see the sky, nothing, nothing but them. Their red eyes, their claws, their wriggling, hairy snouts, and their teeth.
1: What can we do? What can we do, Chief?
3: Take it easy, old goose. Take it easy.
1: Oh, I can't. I just can't.
0: It won't do any good. Won't do any good to stand here and shake.
1: Go away. Go away. Do you hear me? Go away.
3: They won't go away. Not until the...
1: Don't finish it, Chief. Not until what?
3: Not until they've been fed.
0: All day long, we sat there in silent horror, watching the writhing mass trying to reach us through the glass, and then at last it began to get dark. One side of the room was lit a soft, filtered red. Sunset through the rats. Very pretty. I set the wicks, checked my fuel, and then lit the lamp. It caught them, lit them in their gigantic, wriggling web of pale, hairless bellies, twitching red tails, bright eyes. And then I started the rotary motor. The light drove them mad. As she swung slowly and smoothly about, she blinded them in the fierce, stabbing bar of light moving continually about, ever turning, ever touching, ever moving around and around, and they twitching and shuddering, eyes flaming when they were struck by the light, blinking and twinkling like the stars of hell. You must make the most of any situation to endure it. And we found a way to entertain ourselves by teasing the rats. Sounds crazy, horrible. It was fun. We would get right up against the glass and make faces at them. It drove them crazy. They would scratch away, trying to get at our eyes. Louis was even cuter about it. He'd pull a piece of bread out of his pocket and press it against the glass. The rats would scramble into a solid ball, biting each other, clustering like grapes. From time to time, a whole lot of them would slip and fall the 110 feet to the surf below.
2: Look! Look at the sharks.
0: They're eating them.
2: The sharks are our friends. Oh, here, I'll get another bunch together. Here, little beauties. Yeah, that's it. Pile up. Kill each other. There they go.
0: Auguste joined in, too. Very ingenious, Auguste. He learned that if he spread-eagled himself against the glass, they'd bunch and bundle against his figure. Then he'd leap back.
1: Look, my portrait in rats.
0: I I went off watch about midnight, and I was just falling asleep when I became conscious of a new sound. I couldn't figure it at first, so I got up, lit the lamp, and went to the window. Even as I looked at it, I saw one of the panes begin to sag in. They were eating the wood away. Louis, come quick. They found a way in. I held the glass with my hand. And now they were all going crazy, and assured of the success of this maneuver, they were nibbling away at the frame. Louis ran below and then returned with a large sheet of tin. We spread it against the window and hammered into place. Even as we did so, we felt the heavy body thudding against the other side as the window gave way.
2: That ought to hold.
0: Yeah.
2: If it doesn't, we're done for.
0: Rats can't eat tin?
2: No. What was that?
0: I don't know.
2: Well, it came from below.
0: The storeroom window.
2: They're in. They're swarming up the stairs.
0: Drop the trap door.
2: Right.
0: Two of them got in.
2: Huh? Go after them.
0: We didn't have to go after them. They came at us. I leaped to one side and grabbed a marlin spike, swung and smashed one in midair. I whirled to see Louis with the other. It had ripped his hand open and the blood was pouring all over the place. He held his hand aloft and kicked at the snarl. I stepped
2: ready,
0: swung and got it.
2: My hand. He got my hand.
0: That's both of them, Louis. I'll get you something to tie that up.
2: I'm bleeding. Look at it. My blood. I'm bleeding.
0: Don't worry about it, Louis. Now look. I'll wind this kerchief about it. It'll be okay. There, now it's not bad, just the flesh. And then I became conscious of a new sound. They were gnawing their way through the wooden trapdoor. I watched the planks, fascinated and

0: By morning, the air in the little room was horrible. Until now, we'd been getting air from the tower below. Now that was sealed off. And so was all our food and water. We lay exhausted, panting, waiting, and the hours crawled on. I was almost dozing from fatigue when I heard something that brought me to my feet.
1: Would you like to come in, my beauty? Would you? I hold the powers of life and death, and I can let you in, you know.
0: Auguste was standing by the glass, and in one hand he held a big wrench. He was tapping the glass gently, not quite hard enough to break it. I eased myself to my feet and slowly, very slowly, tiptoed toward him.
1: All I have to do is tap just a little harder, and I...
0: About watching our little drama, the rats. The following day, we lay thirst-tormented, starving, waiting. And the following night, I again tended the light. But the small supply of spare wicking we kept in the gallery had become exhausted, and quite suddenly, at about midnight, the light went out. There was nothing I could do. Wicks were stored three levels below. Nothing I could do, nothing. From time to time, I'd strike a match to see the clock. And when I did, it lit up the million red eyes about us. All about us, watching, waiting. Below, it had grown quiet. They'd cleaned us out, and now they, too, were waiting. All waiting. And then the rats, quite suddenly, were silent. Then I heard it. And then I saw the sky and the stars. The rats were gone. I went to the glass. Out there on the water, a small freighter, a banana boat, came softly and innocently at us. The light was out. They didn't know. I wanted to open the windows, to call out to them, to warn them somehow, but... I was afraid. What if the rats were hiding from me, tricking me? And so I waited. She grounded very softly on a reef not 200 yards from the quay. Grounded so gently that the man playing the cornet, was he a passenger, a crewman off watch, didn't even stop playing. They tried washing her back off. I could have told them to save their fuel. The tide was rising. Would have floated her free. And I waited. That's all. That's the story. The sun came up and there wasn't a rat on the whole quay. Every last one of that terrible army had deserted us, gone back to sea on their new ship. Auguste? Insane asylum, he never recovered. And Louis, they... took him into Cayenne, where he died of blood poisoning from his bite. Life on Three Skeleton Key isn't bad these days, but sometimes when I see a strange vessel approaching, I get a little nervous. Can you blame me? Somewhere on the seas, there's a little banana boat without a crew. That is, without a human crew.
2: 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Supporting Vincent Price in Three Skeleton Key were Ben Wright and Lawrence Dobkin. 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

0: Good evening, Spoken Heights. This is Victor Koronofsky. I'd like to talk over the next weeks about the history of Old Spokane, and the appropriate place to start that story is before human history, actually a long way before. Many people live their whole lives in Spokane without realizing what a very special place the city is from a geological and geographical standpoint. It's amazing how egocentric humans sound when talking about geography as if one group were the original owners of territory and arguing over who stole what land from whom. Human history is full of violent confrontations in Washington State, from wars and Euro-American land ownership treaties to racial and class struggles. And yet, the territory comprising Washington State today persists, and it has persisted for hundreds of millions of years before humans ever arrived. The mountains, the sea, the rivers, the valleys, the animals and plants of Washington will doubtless remain here for eons of time after the humans either die out by extinction or hasten the process by strife and self-annihilation. And it's wonderful. The territory comprising Eastern Washington and Spokane is one of the most beautiful and geologically diverse areas on Earth. Let's consider a bit about the true and long-established history of Eastern Washington. Not the squabbles of humans in race riots, labor disputes, and land confiscation wars, but the real ongoing history of the Eastern Washington's territory itself. Now, to do that, we must first go back nearly a billion years ago into the Phanerozoic eon, when there was life on Earth, but in pretty simple forms. During most of that time period, the west coast of Washington, to the east of the vast sea we now call the Pacific Ocean, was right here in Spokane County. Beneath Spokane and bulging up into South Hill beneath the ground where I live is Old Continent bedrock granite. There were no Rocky Mountains to the east of us in Idaho and beyond a billion years ago. Those mountains would not be formed until between 80 and 55 million years B.C. But there were mountains being formed along a 400-mile chain extending from Mica Peak, south of Spokane Valley, northward and including Antoine Peak, Signal Hill, Little Baldy, and then Mount Spokane, all above 5,000 feet, and the mountains of Mount Spokane State Park. And then northward into Canada, where the highest snow-capped peak in the range ranges 11,500 feet, 350 miles north of Spokane. This very old mountain range today is called the Selkirk Mountains. When you stand on Cliff Drive on South Hill at the upper Edwidge-Wolson Park, or on the top of Five Mile Prairie, and look to the east or the northeast, the mountains you see are the Selkirks. When you look a little to the northwest, the closer line of mountains you see from Spokane are singly referred to as Huckleberry Mountain in Stevens County, even though there's a couple of them. But this formation can be considered part of the Selkirks also. When you drive toward Idaho on I-90 in Spokane between exits 293 and 295, approximately 6 miles to the north is Antoine Peak, named after French-Canadian settler of Spokane Antoine Plante. And approximately 5 miles to the south at that point is 5,200-foot-high Mica Peak bordering Spokane Valley, both in the Selkirk Range. South of Mica Peak is the beginning of the 19,000 square miles of the Palouse wheat-growing area of eastern Washington and western Idaho, which is a much younger part of Washington geologically. Back on our lookout perch on Cliff Drive, and before we leave it, if you look over the buildings of downtown Spokane, 50 degrees north-northeast, you'll see two low mountains that form two of the three elevations framing the Hilliard community on the east of North Spokane. The first is Signal Hill, and a little northward is Little Baldy Mountain, both over 2,000 feet tall. Quite a bit further north, about 30 degrees north-northeast, is historic Mount St. Michael overlooking Hilliard. As you can see from our imaginary Cliff Drive vantage point, Mount St. Michael is, like Signal Hill and Mount Little Baldy, part of the Selkirk Mountains, but it's not really a mountain at all. It's a hill, as opposed to a 2,340-foot rise of Spokane's South Hill, where I live, which is really a mountain by definition. What makes Mount St. Michael seem mountainous from the ground is its westward-facing 320-foot cliff, on top of which was built the St. Michael Seminary in the 1890s. The Selkirk Mountains have been here a long, long time, and so has the Spokane area. Underlying Stevens, Ponderay, and the northern half of Spokane counties are 35 miles deep granite old continental crust that used to be the western shore of North America. If you trace U.S. Highway 195 south of Spokane, more or less a few miles east of the highway was where the ancient coastline was hundreds of millions of years ago. As the years progressed and rivers drained into the Pacific Ocean, sand beaches and a coastal plain developed on Spokane beachfront property, if you will, which geologists call the Kootenai Arc today. But many miles offshore lay two large island mini-continents, now named the Okanagan Microcontinent and the North Cascade Microcontinent. Tectonic plates beneath the surface of the Earth gradually moved the island, these mini-continents, closer and closer to the mainland and the Spokane coastal area until 100 million years ago when the Okanagan microcontinent collided with the ancient North American coast at and northeast of Spokane. This was a huge chunk of territory, now north and west of the Columbia River. As the Columbia River descends from Canada into Washington, it makes a huge bend westward after it joins the Spokane River. West of the Upper Columbia and north of the junction of the Spokane and Columbia Rivers would have been the new coastline of the Pacific Ocean for a few million years, but then there was a second great collision by another mini-continent as the much larger North Cascade mini-continent collided into Washington 50 million years ago. This collision created a huge north-south peninsula of land with a line of volcanoes erupting and building a new mountain range along the collision line in Washington we now call the Cascade Mountain Range. In fact, the volcanoes are still erupting. Mount St. Helens, Mount Adams, Mount Rainier, Glacier Peak, and Mount Baker form a north-south volcano line along this ancient peninsula, and all of these volcanoes are still active stratovolcanoes, two of which are ranked among the most dangerous volcanoes in the entire world. Geologists predict these Washington stratovolcanoes will keep on erupting in the Cascades periodically for the next 10 million years, which is bad news for those living in Seattle, Tacoma, Ellensburg, Centralia, and elsewhere in the western part of the state. But the new peninsula volcanoes created a huge bay of the Pacific Ocean between the Cascades and the old continental coastline here in our city. Spokane was still high and dry 50 million years ago, but the shallow oceanic bay to the west was not. And moreover, the violence of the mid-continental collision of the North Cascades mini-continent sparked not only volcanoes along the new peninsula of coastline, but massive leaks of sub-crust molten metal mantle that seeped out into the East Washington Bay of the Pacific Ocean and laid down a bowl-shaped impression lined with lava all over southeastern Washington, up to and at places over a mile deep. The lava sealed off the bay and the heat evaporated out the ocean seawater, leaving a huge depression from the Columbia River in the west to the old continental coastline in the east. This became the Columbia Plateau. Well, this area is certainly not a plateau or high ground in geologic terms. By definition, a plateau is an elevated area of level land. The 63,000 square mile Columbia Plateau southwest of Spokane and extending south to the Snake River and west to the Columbia River, well, it's actually a flood basalt bowl of hardened lava over which millions of years wind-driven soil called less has partially covered. You can make a geological trip just by driving down into the old ocean bay turned Columbia Plateau from Spokane. Note this, the elevation of Medical Lake on the I-90 southwest of Spokane, well, that's 2,425 feet. By the town of Sprague, the elevation has dropped 500 feet to 1,903 feet. All the trees have disappeared into a desert landscape, and by the time you arrive in Moses Lake, the elevation is 1,070 feet, or 1,400 feet lower than the city of Spokane. Moses Lake is in the depths of the Columbia Volcanic Basin. It's hot in the Columbia Basin. In fact, in the summer, it's very hot. It can also be hot here in Spokane County. On July 5, 1811, American explorer and trader Ross Cox recorded in his diary, that's in 1811, that the temperature at Spokane House at Nine Mile Falls in Spokane was 111 degrees in the shade. Shall we talk about weather over the last few thousand years in America and Spokane? It's interesting. And weather definitely has had an effect on humans living in and around Spokane historically. For 8 million years after the Columbia Plateau or Basin formed, the geologic records show the weather in eastern Washington was extremely hot and arid, meaning dry. Ice ages are nothing terribly new to planet Earth. The snowball Earth hypothesis of geologists suggests that at one or more times in the Earth's history, the entire planet was covered with ice, and frozen sea at the equator was over a half a mile thick. These periods were when carbon dioxide was very low in the atmosphere, virtually no greenhouse gases to warm the Earth at all in the air. Volcanoes are thought to have saved the day by erupting and breaking through the ice that covered them and putting some greenhouse gases like sulfur and carbon dioxide into the atmosphere to absorb sunlight as opposed to reflecting it all away with the glare from the ice. Snowball Earth melted and the planet greened up again. However, between 2 and 3 million years ago, the climate of the Earth definitely changed despite the periodic volcano emissions and for reasons that we are still debating. This was the beginning of the Great Ice Ages, and there were many. Ice sheets would periodically extend from the poles even for thousands of years and then recede. This played havoc with terrestrial life on Earth. Once one ice age would erase evidence of a previous ice age, so it's difficult to determine a chronology or number of the ice age events. But we do know a bit about the last ice age, called in North America the Wisconsin Glaciation. In the central and eastern part of America, the huge Laurentide ice sheet moved down from the north into central and northern America and stayed there for 64,000 years. In the Pacific Northwest, where we live, we had a separate but related ice sheet that came into Washington State from the north called the Cordilleran Ice Sheet, which covered all of Puget Sound and the High Cascades. But in the Selkirks, where Spokane is, the Cordilleran Ice Sheet only extended southward into the northernmost part of Spokane County before it started to retreat, well, perhaps 21,000 years ago. But even in Spokane County, the leading edge of the ice sheet was thick, more than half of a mile thick. And this means that on our Cliff Drive observation perch on South Hill, if we look north thousands of years ago, we could have seen the Cordilleran Ice Sheet, like the white cliffs of Dover rising up north of the city. But the halt of the ice sheet did not make Spokane habitable for plants or animals. For hundreds of miles south of the leading edge of the Cordilleran Ice Sheet here in Spokane County, it would have been frozen tundra with no plants and very few Arctic-type animals. By 22,000 BC, there was widespread, though sparse, occupation of the Western Hemisphere by humans, but none in our area of the North American continent. It was just too cold. During the last 2 to 3 million years, ice ages have come and gone and come again. Glacials refer to colder phases within an ice sheet that separate interglacial periods. An interglacial, or the time in between ice ages, is when the glaciers begin to melt and retreat, at least for a time. The end of the last glacial period was about 10,500 BC, while the end of the complete last ice age, well, that may not yet have come. There's little evidence that points to a stop of the glacial-interglacial cycle of the last million years on Earth. Stadials and interstadials, there are other terms for cold, icy phases of an ice age and the warmer periods when the ice has retreated for a time. Stadial and interstadial phases divide the Quaternary period, or the last 2.6 million years. When the glacials cover large areas of land, it doesn't rain. And the air is very arid, despite the ice. This is classified as an Arctic desert, and it is not very conducive to animal or plant life. When ice sheets retreat, it begins to rain, and the animals and plants thrive again on what was once frozen tundra. But the interstadial nice weather period, that can suddenly be interrupted by a stadial return to the ice age very quickly, and with a severity that rocks life on Earth. The oldest, the older, and the younger driest periods are three stadials that occurred during the warming periods since the last glacial maximum, and they have had a profound effect on life in eastern Washington. As the ice sheets began to retreat after 18,000 BC, there was a warming in the northern hemisphere, and then all of a sudden, well, at least in geological terms, in 16,050 BC, that was 2,000 years into the warming trend, the oldest, driest, stadial period began, and for 3,000 years, the ice sheets were here in eastern Washington, no rain, desertification, and a drop in the ocean levels returned. Western European forest and most of the animals in Western Europe died, and Europe was deforested tundra down to 42 degrees latitude. That's the city of Rome on the Italian peninsula. After 13,000 BC, the first of the Ice Age floods in Northwest America occurred as reformed ice of the oldest, driest stadial began to melt. Periodic rupturing of these ice dams and reforming of ice dams in the Idaho Rockies resulted in the Missoula floods. Well, they're also sometimes called the Spokane floods. Mind-boggling, cataclysmic floods hundreds of feet deep swept across eastern Washington, backwashing up the Snake River Valley and plunging down the Columbia River Gorge into the Pacific Ocean. These floods happened approximately 40 times during a 2,500-year period. The flood front swept in a wave across Idaho and Washington at speeds approaching 60 miles an hour and scraped out soil that had been collected in the Columbia Basin southeast of Spokane, vastly transforming the eastern Washington landscape into what is today called scablands. At the time, there were people living in eastern Washington that were swept away with the animals, including woolly mammoths, camels, saber-toothed tigers, North American lions, and giant dire wolves. In 13,050 BC, the oldest, driest stadial period ended, and there was a warming interstadial period that began for about 1,000 years. Forests grew back and fauna flourished in the northern hemisphere until 12,000 BC, when a short 400-year stadial occurred called the older, driest stadial period and a return of the ice. Then the second interstadial warming period began with extensive colonization by humans of North America and eastern Washington, beginning in 11,600 BC. There were humans here. The older, driest stadial period ended and ushered in an 800-year interstadial warming period. This period of warmth, reforestation, and return of animals and the melting ice sheets led to repopulation of the northern hemisphere and, of course, this area of eastern Washington as well. After warming for 800 years, from 10,800 to 9,500 BC, the devastating younger, driest climate reversal period began and lasted for 1,300 years. This return to the Ice Age destroyed the human Clovis culture in the American West and killed most of the reestablished big animals in North America. After the ice finally began to melt and the ice sheet retreated in 9,230 BC, the Marms Rock Shelter in Franklin County in present-day southeastern Washington was first occupied by humans, and the Marms Rock Shelter would be there for the next 8,000 years occupied by humans. This is the first solid evidence of humans living in eastern Washington, although they were probably here earlier in times between ice catastrophes. After the younger, driest stadial ice age reversals, there were many setbacks for eastern Washingtonians. We know that in 7000 BC, the Kennewick man lived and died in eastern Washington along the lower Columbia River. While definitely a Native American, he was probably not related in any direct way to the immigration of Native Americans to eastern Washington thousands of years later. In the year 6200 BC, there was another climate reversal called the 8.2 kilo-year event. It was a sudden decrease in global temperatures that occurred approximately in that year of 6200 and which lasted for the next 2 to 4 centuries. There was a significant cooling and drying of the northern hemisphere with a significant drop in plant and animal life. Starting in the year 2200 BC, there was a worldwide drought that included the devastation of the Pacific Northwest. It's probably, definitely today called the 4.2 kilo-year aridification period or drought. This worldwide drought has been hypothesized to have caused the collapse of the Old Kingdom in Egypt, as well as the Akkadian Empire in Mesopotamia and the Lingzhou culture in the lower Yangtze River in China. The drought may have also initiated the collapse of the Indus Valley civilization, with some of its population moving southeastward to follow the movement of their desired habitat, as well as migration of the Indo-European-speaking people from India up into Europe. In the midst of the drought, many scientists believe that that in the year 2000 BC, based on orbital models, a major cooling trend on Earth, but not really an outright ice age, was initiated, and that's now, and it will continue for another 23,000 years. Slight changes in the Earth's orbital parameters might, however, indicate that even without any human contribution, there will not be another complete glacial period for the next 50,000 years. And it's possible that greenhouse gas activities of humans have actually mitigated against too much cooling. However, models assuming increased CO2 levels have estimated the persistence of the current interglacial period for another 50,000 years, so the balance may have gone overboard and completely nullified the cooling trend. In the year 250 BC, the worldwide Roman warming period began and lasted for 600 years. Average temperatures in Europe in 250 BC were basically the same as they are today, although the Roman warming period, that didn't last. During the Roman warming period, the great Hopewell culture in eastern part of what is now America flourished and grew. The late antiquity Little Ice Age was a long-lasting northern hemisphere cooling period in the 6th and 7th century AD. The interval between 536 to about 660 AD coincided with three immense volcanic eruptions on Earth in the years 536, 539, and 547. The 536 eruption is believed to have been from a volcano near the Arctic, such as in Alaska or Iceland. The 539 volcano is believed to have been at Yapango in El Salvador. Another suspect volcanic site was the Rabal Caldera in the Western Pacific. Anyway, the extreme weather events of 535 to 547 were the early phenomenon of a century-long global temperature decline. One study suggested a global cooling of 3.6 degrees Fahrenheit. That's a lot. The extreme weather events of 535 and 536 were the most severe and protracted short-term episodes of cooling in the Northern Hemisphere in the last 2,000 years. The cooling is thought to have been caused by the extensive atmospheric dust veil resulting from the volcanic eruptions in that period. The effects were widespread, causing unseasonal cold weather, crop failures, and famines worldwide. In Europe, the Byzantine historian Procopius recorded in the year 537 that, and I'm quoting him, Procopius now, "During this year a most dread portent took place, for the sun gave forth its light without brightness, and it seemed exceedingly like the sun in eclipse, for the beams it shed were not clear," end quote. There were low temperatures all over the earth, and even snow during the summer. Snow reportedly fell in August in China during the Northern and Southern dynasties. There were worldwide crop failures, even in South America, and a dense dry fog in the Middle East, China, and Europe. Thus, worldwide catastrophe is thought to have been related to the collapse of the Hopewell culture here along the Ohio River Valley in America. From 950 to 1100 AD, warm weather returned in the medieval warming period. The medieval warming period was a time of warm climate in the North Atlantic region that may have been related to other warming events in other regions during that time, including China. Possible causes of the medieval warm period include increased solar activity, decreased volcanic activity, and changes to the ocean's circulation. It's thought that between 950 and 1100 AD was the Northern Hemisphere's warmest period since the Roman warming period. It was only in the 20th and 21st centuries that the Northern Hemisphere experienced warmer temperatures since the last glaciation period. But the warming trend got out of hand. In 1130 AD, a series of severe 50-year droughts, probably associated with the medieval warming period, began in America's Southwest, ushering in a series of droughts with devastating consequences. It resulted in crop failures, the beginning of social disharmony in American cultures, and the collapse through anarchy, warfare, and starvation of several great American empires, including the Anasazi and Mississippian Cahokian cultures. In 1276, another severe drought began in America's Southwest. It lasted to 1299. There was very little or no rain for 23 years in that part of what our present country is. From the year 1300 to 1850 in Washington Territory was the time of the Little Ice Age. In the year 1300, the medieval warming period, for the most part, ended, and the northern hemisphere began to experience a sudden drop in temperature that affected plant and crop growth very deleteriously. The Little Ice Age from 1300 to 1850, that wasn't really a return to the Ice Age or a stadial climate reversal, but it was a period of atmospheric cooling that occurred following the medieval warming period. Early European settlers and settlers of North America reported exceptionally severe winters. The year 1816 is known as the year without a summer. Spokaneites, over the years, there have been many geologic and climate changes in eastern and Washington and Spokane. Our time in the 21st century is a time when humans believe it's possible for humans to initiate changes in climate and even geology, even to the point of averting the collision of an asteroid into the Earth. Humans are believers that they can moderate the planet's climate. This is a time of extreme human egocentric behavior. But my friends, the human presence and any organized human group action is just a very tiny blip on the Earth's geologic and climatic calendar. We can't really control volcanoes, the Earth's orbital cycles affecting climate, planet-wide droughts, or the mass relocation of animals, plants, and humans for survival as these changes occur. We can't, can we? It isn't all about us humans, regardless of what we'd like to believe, is it? The study of Earth history and Spokane history must begin with a study of the Earth and how to live in the environment we find ourselves in. The environment's changing all the time. It always has changed all the time. Perhaps this Earth study is more important than the petty internecine disputes, wars, and who should vote for what political figure for president. Perhaps it's not. But we'll see as we go on. Good night, Spokaneites. This has been Victor Koronovsky.
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2: 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Friday, Teal Rose at Garland Brew Works, Pamela Jean at Stockwell's Chill and Grill, Girls Rock Lab concert at the downtown Spokane Central Library, Desperate Electric at Hat Trick Brewing, Unmedicated, Chandra's Game, and Lucky Chase at the Chameleon, and Carvin Jones at the SCC Auditorium. Friday and Saturday, Lake Town Sound at Bolo's and Bell Tower Festival with Amelia Day, Cruxy, and many others at the Zephyr Lodge on Liberty Lake. Saturday, Daniel Hall at Huckleberry's, Jameson Sampson at Iron Goat, Virginia Rails at Big Barn Brewing, Nate Dunnigan and yours truly at the Checkerboard, the Star Court, and Shiraz at Zola, and Cannonball 7 with Exact Change and Matisse, the Bedheads, and many others in Brown's Edition. Sunday, Just Plain Darren at the South Hill Grill, Jonah Gallegos at Craft and Gather, and Jake Rozier at Iron Horse in the Valley. For an entire hour of local musicians, tune into Sounds of Spokane every Sunday night at 8 on KYRS.
3: So I imagine you're pretty concerned about the thumping coming from downstairs, and I totally get it. I totally understand. But I just got to say, don't worry about it. It's just DJ Shrimp Biscuit. I've got it all under control, man. 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I've turned your basement into a one-way ticket to White Label Euphoria, and you're invited. 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

0: was 75 and you were passing me 80 plus miles an hour, right? And you knew I was a patrol car. 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

0: This is your KYRS live and local calendar for July 24th through the 26th. Friday, Daniel Hall at the Manitou Park Bench Cafe, Jack Horner at Jackson Street, Rachel Broadhead at Scale House Market, Bet Sun at Iron Horse in the Valley, Imagine Jazz at Hotel Indigo, Hudson Power Company, and Chris James Goodhertz at Zola, and Running From Nothing at the Big Dipper. Friday and Saturday, Lake Town Sound at Bolos and Bell Tower Festival with Francis Brown, The Holy Broke, and many others at the Zephyr Lodge on Liberty Lake. 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Sunday, Owen Barnhart at Beck's Harvest House, Tim Snodgrass and Dave Olson at the Boiler Room, and New Jack City at Arborcrest. For an entire hour of local musicians, tune into Sounds of Spokane every Sunday night at 8 on KYRS.
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1: Check it. 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Yo, it's me, Polio. If you get back to a Polio. Then you got me, Mr. Measles. I say run for the needles. Yes, stay away. They are gonna...
2: Whoa.
3: Shut up, bro.
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3: As of 2025, 138,000 children in the U.S. were exempted from one or more vaccinations. Less vaccination will result in more disease outbreaks. We've already seen nearly 1,000 measles cases in the first 2 months of 2026. Stay healthy and vaccinate your kids.

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Doors open at 6 and the music beginning at 7. 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And prepare for liftoff with Slee Boy and the Easy Sleazies, bringing their psychedelic space jazz fusion from mellow melodic grooves to wild paint-shaking jams. 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

0: diddly day. An actor's life is gay. 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An actor's life for me.
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0: This is your KYRS live and local calendar for July 24th through the 26th. Friday, Teal Rose at Garland Brew Works, Pamela Jean at Stockwell's Chill and Grill, Girls Rock Lab concert at the Downtown Spokane Central Library, Desperate Electric at Hat Trick Brewing, Unmedicated, Chandra's Game, and Lucky Chase at the Chameleon, and Carvin Jones at the SCC Auditorium. Friday and Saturday, Lake Town Sound at Bolo's and Bell Tower Festival with Amelia Day, Cruxy, and many others at the Zephyr Lodge on Liberty Lake. Saturday, Daniel Hall at Huckleberry's, Jameson Sampson at Iron Goat, Virginia Rails at Big Barn Brewing, Nate Dunnigan and yours truly at the Checkerboard, the Star Court, and Shiraz at Zola, and Cannonball 7 with Exact Change and Matisse, the Bedheads, and many others in Brown's Edition. Sunday, Just Plain Darren at the South Hill Grill, Jonah Gallegos at Craft and Gather, and Jake Rozier at Iron Horse in the Valley. 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
1: This is your KYRS live and local calendar for July 24th through the 26th. Friday, Daniel Hall at the Manitou Park Bench Cafe, Jack Horner at Jackson Street, Rachel Broadhead at Scale House Market, Bet Sun at Iron Horse in the Valley, Imagine Jazz at Hotel Indigo, Hudson Power Company, and Chris James Goodhertz at Zola, and Running From Nothing at the Big Dipper. Friday and Saturday, Lake Town Sound at Bolos and Bell Tower Festival with Francis Brown, The Holy Broke, and many others at the Zephyr Lodge on Liberty Lake. Saturday, Dan Conrad at Market Street Pizzeria, Shiloh Mountain at the Porchlight, Earn and Burn at Fizzy Mulligan's, Fire from Ashes at Big Sky Drinkery, Flashpoint at Chan's Red Dragon, and Cannonball 7 with RCA and the Radicals, Buffalo Jones, and many others in Brown's Edition. Sunday, Owen Barnhart at Beck's Harvest House, Tim Snodgrass and Dave Olson at the Boiler Room, and New Jack City at Arborcrest. 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
1: This is your KYRS live and local calendar for July 24th through the 26th. Friday, Teal Rose at Garland Brew Works, Pamela Jean at Stockwell's Chill and Grill, Girls Rock Lab concert at the downtown Spokane Central Library, Desperate Electric at Hat Trick Brewing, Unmedicated, Chandra's Game, and Lucky Chase at the Chameleon, and Carvin Jones at the SCC Auditorium. Friday and Saturday, Lake Town Sound at Bolo's and Bell Tower Festival with Amelia Day, Cruxy, and many others at the Zephyr Lodge on Liberty Lake. Saturday, Daniel Hall at Huckleberry's, Jameson Sampson at Iron Goat, Virginia Rails at Big Barn Brewing, Nate Dunnigan and yours truly at the Checkerboard, the Star Court, and Shiraz at Zola, and Cannonball 7 with Exact Change and Matisse, the Bedheads, and many others in Brown's Edition. Sunday, Just Plain Darren at the South Hill Grill, Jonah Gallegos at Craft and Gather, and Jake Rozier at Iron Horse in the Valley. For an entire hour of local musicians, tune into Sounds of Spokane every Sunday night at 8 on KYRS.

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Doors open at 6 and the music beginning at 7. 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And prepare for liftoff with Slee Boy and the Easy Sleazies, bringing their psychedelic space jazz fusion from mellow melodic grooves to wild paint-shaking jams. 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

This is your KYRS live and local calendar for July 24th through the 26th. Friday, Daniel Hall at the Manitou Park Bench Cafe, Jack Horner at Jackson Street, Rachel Broadhead at Scale House Market, Bet Sun at Iron Horse in the Valley, Imagine Jazz at Hotel Indigo, Hudson Power Company, and Chris James Goodhertz at Zola, and Running From Nothing at the Big Dipper. Friday and Saturday, Lake Town Sound at Bolos and Bell Tower Festival with Francis Brown, The Holy Broke, and many others at the Zephyr Lodge on Liberty Lake. Saturday, Dan Conrad at Market Street Pizzeria, Shiloh Mountain at the Porch Light, Earn and Burn at Fizzy Mulligan's, Fire from Ashes at Big Sky Drinkery, Flashpoint at Chan's Red Dragon, and Cannonball 7 with RCA and the Radicals, Buffalo Jones, and many others in Brown's Edition. Sunday, Owen Barnhart at Beck's Harvest House, Tim Snodgrass and Dave Olson at the Boiler Room, and New Jack City at Arborcrest. For an entire hour of local musicians, tune into Sounds of Spokane every Sunday night at 8 on KYRS.

people see rock and roll as youth culture, and when youth culture becomes monopolized by big business, what are the youth to do? Do you have any idea? I think we should destroy the bogus capitalist process that is destroying youth culture.

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1: Aw, rats, I sold my entire record collection in exchange for a huge bin full of whipped cream and other delights by Herb Alpert. Aw, dag blame it, my love for irony and weird bits has really gotten me into a situation this time. Aw.
0: Lucky for you, I have a way to make this all go away. Tune into Basement Beats, hosted by DJ Shrimp Biscuit, every Tuesday night from 8 to 10 p.m. for a wide range of esoteric and forgotten dance tunes that are sure to put a smile on your face and make you forget that Herb Alpert is basically your master now.

The National Alliance on Mental Illness is hosting one-hour suicide prevention courses every first Wednesday of the month at 6:30 p.m. Trainings are held at the NAMI office at 152 South Jefferson. This event is open to the public. More information can be found at namispokane.org.

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1: Sing it up, mister! 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
2: This is Bird Note. The Santa Marta saberwing is a hummingbird species so rare, they've only been documented twice in recent years. Native to the mountains of Colombia, they're part of the hummingbird group called emeralds for their luminous green feathers. Officially described in 1946, no one reported another sighting until 2010. Then the saberwing went missing for years. They became one of more than 150 bird species considered lost. Not yet extinct, but missing, eluding every attempt to find them. Then, in 2022, a researcher named Jürgen Vega was studying the birds of a mountain range called the Sierra Nevada de Santa Marta. He spotted an unusual, large hummingbird. The bird stuck around long enough for a photo, and the Santa Marta saberwing was lost no more. This bird was a male with a vibrant blue throat. In previous centuries, the species was probably common, but most of the forests where they live have been destroyed or fragmented, leading to declines in this species and many others. Biologists are now trying to understand the size and location of the saberwing's remaining populations. Learn more about lost birds and efforts to find them on our website, birdnote.org. I'm Ariana Remmel. BirdNote is grateful to former board member and photographer extraordinaire Owen Deutsch and his wife Rona Talcott for their strong support over the years.
3: This is your KYRS live and local calendar for July 24th through the 26th. Friday, Daniel Hall at the Manitou Park Bench Cafe, Jack Horner at Jackson Street, Rachel Broadhead at Scale House Market, Bet Sun at Iron Horse in the Valley, Imagine Jazz at Hotel Indigo, Hudson Power Company, and Chris James Goodhertz at Zola, and Running From Nothing at the Big Dipper. Friday and Saturday, Lake Town Sound at Bolos and Bell Tower Festival with Francis Brown, The Holy Broke, and many others at the Zephyr Lodge on Liberty Lake. Saturday, Dan Conrad at Market Street Pizzeria, Shiloh Mountain at The Porch Light, Burn and Burn at Fizzy Mulligan's, Fire from Ashes at Big Sky Drinkery, Flashpoint at Chan's Red Dragon, and Cannonball 7 with RCA and the Radicals, Buffalo Jones, and many others in Brown's Edition. Sunday, Owen Barnhart at Beck's Harvest House, Tim Snodgrass and Dave Olson at The Boiler Room, and New Jack City at Arborcrest. For an entire hour of local musicians, tune into Sounds of Spokane every Sunday night at 8 on KYRS.

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Doors open at 6 and the music beginning at 7. 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And prepare for liftoff with Slee Boy and the Easy Sleazies, bringing their psychedelic space jazz fusion from mellow melodic grooves to wild paint-shaking jams. 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

0: 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Did you know that almost 100,000 people died between 2014 and 2023 from driving drunk collisions, according to the National Highway Traffic Safety Administration?
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With dry weather and a reduced snowpack in Washington, one accidental spark can lead to a wildfire. 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

This is your KYRS live and local calendar for July 24th through the 26th. Friday, Teal Rose at Garland Brew Works, Pamela Jean at Stockwell's Chill and Grill, Girls Rock Lab concert at the downtown Spokane Central Library, Desperate Electric at Hat Trick Brewing, Unmedicated, Chandra's Game, and Lucky Chase at the Chameleon, and Carvin Jones at the SCC Auditorium. Friday and Saturday, Lake Town Sound at Bolo's and Bell Tower Festival with Amelia Day, Cruxy, and many others at the Zephyr Lodge on Liberty Lake. Saturday, Daniel Hall at Huckleberry's, Jameson Sampson at Iron Goat, Virginia Rails at Big Barn Brewing, Nate Dunnigan and yours truly at the Checkerboard, the Star Court, and Shiraz at Zola, and Cannonball 7 with Exact Change and Matisse, the Bedheads, and many others in Brown's Edition. Sunday, Just Plain Darren at the South Hill Grill, Jonah Gallegos at Craft and Gather, and Jake Rozier at Iron Horse in the Valley. 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

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I'm David Barsamian. 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

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Friday, Daniel Hall at the Manitou Park Bench Cafe, Jack Horner at Jackson Street, Rachel Broadhead at Scale House Market, Bet Sun at Iron Horse in the Valley, Imagine Jazz at Hotel Indigo, Hudson Power Company, and Chris James Goodhertz at Zola, and Running From Nothing at the Big Dipper. Friday and Saturday, Lake Town Sound at Bolos and Bell Tower Festival with Francis Brown, The Holy Broke, and many others at the Zephyr Lodge on Liberty Lake. Saturday, Dan Conrad at Market Street Pizzeria, Shiloh Mountain at The Porch Light, Earn and Burn at Fizzy Mulligan's, Fire from Ashes at Big Sky Drinkery, Flashpoint at Chan's Red Dragon, and Cannonball 7 with RCA and The Radicals, Buffalo Jones, and many others in Brown's Edition. Sunday, Owen Barnhart at Beck's Harvest House, Tim Snodgrass and Dave Olson at The Boiler Room, and New Jack City at Arborcrest. For an entire hour of local musicians, tune into Sounds of Spokane every Sunday night at 8 on KYRS.

Hello, Spokaneites. This is Victor Koronovsky, Spokane's Gothic historian. Before you tuck yourselves into bed late Friday nights, join me just after midnight at 12:30, following the suspense radio program for a Spokane bedtime story about the real, unabridged, and sometimes troubling history of the Lilac City. A story that just might keep you awake. 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
1: Over one-third of the crops you eat are reliant on pollinators. 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Help the birds, bats, and bugs of your community by eliminating your use of harmful chemicals.
0: What will you do when there's no bees left in our backyards?

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Doors open at 6 and the music beginning at 7. Enjoy an evening with the Bedheads, Spokane's own indie rock and folk favorites, known for their authentic sound and deep roots in the local music scene. Experience the grit, storytelling, and musicianship of the Wood Dusters, featuring Tim Doerr and Jason Wayne, whose chemistry and craftsmanship create a sound far bigger than the two players. And prepare for liftoff with Slee Boy and the Easy Sleazies, bringing their psychedelic space jazz fusion from mellow melodic grooves to wild paint-shaking jams. 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

This is your KYRS live and local calendar for July 24th through the 26th. Friday, Teal Rose at Garland Brew Works, Pamela Jean at Stockwell's Chill and Grill, Girls Rock Lab concert at the downtown Spokane Central Library, Desperate Electric at Hat Trick Brewing, Unmedicated, Chandra's Game, and Lucky Chase at the Chameleon, and Carvin Jones at the SCC Auditorium. Friday and Saturday, Lake Town Sound at Bolo's and Bell Tower Festival with Amelia Day, Cruxy, and many others at the Zephyr Lodge on Liberty Lake. Saturday, Daniel Hall at Huckleberry's, Jameson Sampson at Iron Goat, Virginia Rails at Big Barn Brewing, Nate Dunnigan and yours truly at the Checkerboard, the Star Court, and Shiraz at Zola, and Cannonball 7 with Exact Change and Matisse, the Bedheads, and many others in Brown's Edition. Sunday, Just Plain Darren at the South Hill Grill, Jonah Gallegos at Craft and Gather, and Jake Rozier at Iron Horse in the Valley. For an entire hour of local musicians, tune into Sounds of Spokane every Sunday night at 8 on KYRS.

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2: Oh, what's this? AI slop all over my feed. Who could be calling at this hour? Hello? 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I'll have to tune in then. Thank you so much for saving me.

0: 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This short literary break is brought to you by Willow Springs Magazine, a national literary journal out of Eastern Washington University, and KYRS, Thin Air Community Radio. 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
1: For Light I Open by Amy Seyfried. How much longer will death escort me above time's hidden catacombs? The hourglass fades like a fresco, refracts splinters of light, each one an epic streaming through stained glass. Inside the cathedral, I arrive unannounced, an exile among a legion of seraphim whose lamentations crown me with garlands of white chrysanthemums. From vespers to matins, their silent chants echo like the hammer of bells hanging above flames. See the candles melt into vapor. For light, I open a heavy bronze door, which leads to a winter garden where only an almond tree blooms. Pale petals, as sparse as silver hair, cling to each branch, then fall, ashes onto mounds of snow.
2: Because it's in our blood, as but why don't you fight for love? It's very odd that the Christians are the Goliath in this situation.
3: There's never a desire for us to rocket up to a court that overturned Roe v. Wade. You know, on the other hand, though, we can't just turn our backs to the lives that are being wrecked and just ignore the discrimination that's happening.
4: Welcome to This Way Out, the international LGBTQ radio magazine. I'm Lucy Chappell. In the news this week, LGBTQ plus foster children in the U.S. won't be protected from unsupportive families anymore. Trans-positive soccer star Megan Rapinoe cries foul after being ejected from a World Cup ad. A lesbian couple in Botswana is fighting for marriage equality. And Madison Square Garden is wired for risky guests. Then we get a look inside the hallowed halls of the U.S. Supreme Court, where a Lambda attorney actually has a hopeful message. There's a lot in store for you now that you've found This Way Out.
5: I'm Joe Bainline.
6: And I'm Chris Wilson.
5: With NewsWrap, a summary of some of the news in or affecting LGBTQ communities around the world for the week ending July 18, 2026.
6: LGBTQ plus children in foster care are losing potential federal protections thanks to the removal of a Biden-era rule published by the U.S. Health and Human Services Secretary Robert F. Kennedy Jr. Barely 2 years ago, funding was set aside for LGBTQ plus foster children to be placed in supportive homes protected from conversion therapy and potentially hostile environments. It created a formal process for children to report mistreatment and self-advocate for better living conditions. Before the rule could take effect, U.S. District Judge Jeremy Kernoodle blocked it in March 2025. By June, the protective rule was set aside without any legal force. The July 14th rescission marks its final death blow.
5: Women's soccer star Megan Rapinoe is speaking out about being removed from a World Cup advertisement. Despite holding her own two World Cup championships, the lesbian Olympic gold medalist and Presidential Medal of Freedom recipient was identified as a risk by AI software. Rapinoe's stance as a transgender ally was the source of the alleged risk. In an op-ed for Marie Claire magazine, Rapinoe criticizes anti-trans legislation and its broader social impact. Instead advocating for inclusivity in sports, she warns about the troublesome discrimination against trans athletes, black and brown athletes, and young women athletes who don't fit a narrow standard of femininity. In her words, if we really cared about safety and fairness in sports, we'd be breaking down barriers facing girls at every level, protecting them from sexual violence and harassment, and paying professional women athletes on the same scale as their male counterparts. Rapinoe claims that the brand planning to include her in a World Cup commercial implemented an AI software that flags potential talent for supposed risk. Her support of trans rights was determined to be too risky for the unnamed brand, and she was pulled from the shoot. Rapinoe is a strong opponent of Washington State's Initiative 638, which would require sex testing for all girls to participate in sports. The outspoken player writes, "Standing up for our trans siblings, welcoming them on the field, sends a powerful message to these politicians that we reject their hate and division and to keep their hands off our bodies."
6: A lesbian couple in Botswana is entering a legal battle to bring marriage equality to their country. Bonolo Selelo and Solofelo Kumile appeared in court on July 14th to argue that Botswana's Marriage Act is unconstitutional. The 2001 law does not explicitly state that marriage is between a man and a woman. However, it does use gendered language such as husband and wife. The two women were denied permission to register their marriage in 2025. Back in 2019, Botswana's High Court decriminalized same-sex relationships. Then, in April of this year, Botswana finally formally repealed the anti-sodomy penal code. However, this queer-positive trend has not stopped the opposition. The Evangelical Fellowship of Botswana, the House of Churches, and the Dingwetsi Association are all seeking to participate in the trial to prevent marriage equality. Plaintiff Bonolo Selelo tried to make sense of this when she told YTV Botswana earlier this year.
2: Because it's in our blood as Botswana to fight for love. We're seeing a lot of activity by Christians. But it's very odd that the Christians are the Goliath in this situation. Or now we're two people just saying, let us live our lives. Let us get married.
6: The main hearing is scheduled for October later this year. If the couple succeeds, Botswana would become the second African country to legalize same-sex marriage after South Africa in 2006.
5: Reform UK is waving the flag issue again, this time calling for pride flags to be banned from the Southampton City Council's headquarters. The right-wing party's recently elected councillor, Philip Crook, submitted a motion calling on the Labour-run council to limit the flags it displays to the Union flag, the flag of St. George, and the Southampton City flag. The proposal was met with harsh criticism and vehement protest. Green Party councillor Misty Burgess is the city's first trans elected representative, and she led the way, saying, "I think it's very important when dog whistles like this motion come along that they should not be granted any oxygen." The oxygen was definitely sucked out of the room by a public gallery filled with Trans Pride Southampton protesters gathered to object to the motion on the steps of the Civic Center. In a last-minute shift, Councillor Crook withdrew his flag restriction proposal on July 15th, though he promises to bring it back later, claiming that he was only making a strategic move to push ahead two other motions for his party instead. Reform UK was successful just weeks ago in banning Pride at all 47 libraries in Norfolk. The Reform-dominated administration at County Hall instructed staff that they may not exhibit any material or stage presentations or events which promote political messaging. They claimed that the directive was not intended to single out Pride, despite the timing of its rollout.
6: Madison Square Garden is suing Wired Magazine over their reporting on the venue's surveillance system. Madison Square Garden is taking legal retaliation against what it calls cherry-picked fragments of that data to manufacture a false narrative portraying MSG as targeting the LGBTQIA community for discriminatory purposes. One incident Wired recounts is the intensive tracking of a transgender woman. MSG's security team recorded her every movement through the venue, even compiled investigative dossiers about her. The reason? Simply because she is transgender. The security chief did not want her to be seen on camera during TV broadcasts for fear of an openly trans woman could, in his words, damage MSG's reputation. Billionaire James Dolan is the CEO of Madison Square Garden and also owns the New York Knicks, the Rangers, Radio City Music Hall, the Las Vegas Sphere, and other venues. Wired's Noah Schachtman calls Dolan's surveillance machine his deep state. Schachtman and investigative journalist Maddie Varner and Robert Silverman got inside Dolan's deep state through seven current and former employees, as well as combing through confidential internal reports and Signal Group chat messages. The MSG database was found and released by a hacker collective called Shiny Hunters. That database holds nearly 40,000 people, with many documented for their level of so-called risk. Almost 100 entries are marked as LGBTQIA, according to the Wired team. Wired released a statement about the Madison Square Garden lawsuit on social media that reads in part, "We stand by this reporting and plan to vigorously defend it against this baseless and ridiculous lawsuit. We look forward to continuing our coverage of MSG and on billionaire James Dolan's use of technology across his entertainment empire. It's one part of our wider mission and the critical job of journalists now more than ever holding power to account."
5: That's News Wrap, global queer news with attitude for the week ending July 18th, 2026. Follow the news in your area and around the world. 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
6: News Wrap was written by Jeb Bakke, produced by Lucia Chappelle and Brian DeShazer, and brought to you by you.
5: Thank you. 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For This Way Out, I'm Joe Bainline. Stay healthy.
6: And I'm Chris Wilson. Stay safe.
4: Becky Pepper Jackson was 11 years old when the state of West Virginia said she could no longer play on the girls' track team. Becky sued. The young trans student athlete lost her case in the U.S. Supreme Court on June 30th, but is the game over? This Way Out's Jeb Bakke spoke with one of the Lambda legal attorneys involved with the case.
7: As a non-binary and transgender rights project director for Lambda Legal, Sasha Booker helped fashion Becky Pepper Jackson's Title IX and equal protection arguments for the U.S. Supreme Court. I asked her about the case for Becky, or BPJ, and how the litigation emerged from recent legislation.
3: If anybody has spent 5 minutes in America, you'll know how important sports are to parents across the country and how big of a deal it is. The far right played into that, and so they really started to push these, you know, model bills out across the country. This is around, you know, 2020, and it gained some traction and just picked up in a fervor. And, you know, along with that came, you know, bills that would also, you know, ban people from, trans people from using restrooms. It would ban healthcare was the next, you know, tranche of attacks. But anyway, we ended up with about 26 states, you know, I think 27 now, who have passed some kind of law prohibiting kids from participating in sports. Trans kids, you know, sometimes they prohibit trans girls and trans boys both, but most of the time they target just trans girls and not trans boys, because they know that that is just something that, you know, this protective instinct will kick in, and they can bank on, you know, parents being insecure and concerned. And so these laws were passed, and it's just heartbreaking to see, because, you know, first of all, it's obviously not been a problem that needs resolving, given that there were high school athletic associations across the country, you know, implementing, you know, inclusive policies in places like California, Washington, you know, have had, you know, inclusive policies since 2008. And, you know, these, you know, drastic claims that this is going to, you know, upend women's sports, and in the same breath, you know, the governors in these states, like West Virginia, when they passed their law, could not name a single trans athlete in their state. I don't know what the term is. It's trans baiting. You know, it's this idea that you can just throw out these, you know, accusations and invoke fears. And in my opinion, I won't dwell on this long, but it really is about, you know, distracting people from, you know, the real issues in their lives, you know, like healthcare and affordability and the things they're trying to do to, you know, inflict this, you know, worldview on the country that is just really disgusting and horrible and, you know, caves to, you know, corporate America in every way. Setting that aside, yeah, these bans just inflicted this enormous amount of harm. We're inflicting and are inflicting this enormous amount of harm, because what happens when you tell trans kids that they can't participate in sports, it means that they're not going to participate at all. A lot of the LGBTQ legal organizations, you know, brought lawsuits challenging these bans. And this is, we recognize, you know, this what the Supreme Court compositions these days, you know, there's never a desire for us to rocket up to a court that overturned Roe v. Wade. You know, we get how dangerous this court really is. You know, on the other hand, though, we can't just, you know, turn our backs to, you know, the lives that are being wrecked, you know, across the board, whether it's in healthcare or sports, and just ignore the discrimination that's happening. So we were able to secure, you know, a really powerful nationwide injunction on behalf of a trans girl named Becky Pepper Jackson, which is one of the primary litigants in the Supreme Court case. Who's this just, you know, a glorious kid who's just, you know, I think she was 12 or 13 or something, you know, when she first started to play, and just, you know, finishing last in her group, and was just having a ball participating, and just really just love of cross country. And so we stepped in because the ban was passed and they told her that she couldn't play. So we filed a lawsuit and we won a really powerful injunction allowing her to keep playing for, I think it was a year, maybe a year and a half. And then the district court reversed its opinion for some reason and issued a summary judgment ruling, which is, you know, like kind of a stronger ruling than just a preliminary injunction, and kind of reversed it. And we thought, oh, geez, you know, that's really bad. So we appealed the case to the Fourth Circuit Court of Appeals, who agreed with us and allowed her to go participate. And then West Virginia appealed that decision, and then it went to the Supreme Court. And we had argument earlier this year, and they issued a decision, you know, a few weeks ago, and it could have gone in a lot of different ways, you know, so it wasn't the worst case scenario, but they ended up ruling on behalf of West Virginia, saying that it might be discrimination against Becky, but we just can't get into specific examples like this and deal with individuals. We just know that it's as a rule, as it applies generally to trans girls across the board, that's fine. Becky might actually be an exception, but we're not going to bother with actually looking at the scientific evidence. We're just going to make this broad sweeping assessment, which is really disappointing. Obviously, that has an impact on her ability to participate going forward, but it just creates this really bad precedent, in my opinion.
8: You've touched upon a few things that I'd love to jump into. The first thing that I'm kind of interested in was, right, this does not mean that a ban of trans athletes is mandated. It's allowing states to uphold their own individual mandates, and of course,
3: not that they weren't asking for that, though. The defendants were very clear that they wanted this sweeping ruling that would apply across the board to everyone. It's certainly scary.
8: That's interesting. So was it your opinion that they had kind of changed their tune midway through to try and just obtain at least the upholding of this singular ban?
3: Yeah, less so with the government than with the states. You know, the states really seem to be, you know, red in tooth and claw. They really were, you know, went out of their way to misgender the plaintiffs. And, you know, I don't want to give any credit to the government, to be honest, but it certainly was, you know, clear clear that they were looking for, you know, as much, you know, as broad relief as they could get. I mean, it's hard to say that we were pleased in any way by the decision, because we're not. But, you know, they really did cabinet, you know, and I think there's arguments, you know, that will be made that say otherwise, but they really did cabinet to sports. And they could have said, oh, this applies to Title IX across the board, which would create havoc on any other number of contexts within Title IX, including employment and harassment and other contexts.
8: I guess there's some sigh of relief in that it got just quarantined into sports. Something that you've stated previously is that this sets up a state-by-state, a school-by-school fight. From my understanding, a lot of these institutions have been able to cite various other circuit court cases regarding Title IX. Schools could defend themselves by saying, no, there are these other precedents. We are required by federal policy to uphold these rights. Is this case going to change the ability for schools to make those claims?
3: I don't think, no. I think that they should be able to defend their policies. First of all, this is a different context, because this is likely cisgender students bringing cases challenging inclusive policies rather than transgender students challenging bans. The holding here is clear that it's not a violation of equal protection to deny a trans student from being banned, but that doesn't mean that it will allow a cisgender student to require that a transgender student be banned in a state where there's an inclusive policy. So no, I don't think so.
8: Does this change the fight then for schools, generally speaking, to have those inclusive policies?
3: Yeah, I mean, it's certainly going to be, you know, litigated. You know, this is something that we're going to see cited, you know, and we've already seen a rash of, you know, these cases in the past. But I don't think so. I think that the schools, you know, will continue. And again, it places them in, you know, a difficult situation, because if they, you know, cave and they feel like, oh, we've got to, you know, comply with this pressure, they're going to face litigation within the state, which, you know, given the non-discrimination protections against trans students. So no, I don't think so.
8: Yeah, some optimism perhaps that this really won't have as far sweeping impacts on folks as maybe we're led to believe.
3: I think so. Yeah, I really do. I am cautiously optimistic, but I think that there is enough, you know, good law, especially given the conflicts of law here and the way that the Supreme Court issued this ruling to allow schools to continue to provide those, you know, inclusive policies in sports.
8: So I'm curious if you could take us a little bit into the courtroom. Are they genuinely of the belief that this is a threat?
3: This is just my impression. I will say that I was present during the oral argument in BPJ, but I just heard the oral argument in the Scrimeti decision, and the tenor and the way in which the justices talked about these issues was strikingly different, in that they were much softer and much more human, you know, during the BPJ argument, shockingly, you know, given the way in which this has been framed. I think this is, and this kind of goes back to the defendants too, I think that there has been this, you know, ongoing effort to demonize transgender people across the board, you know, over the last few years. And I think maybe it, in my opinion, maybe I'm totally wrong, but it feels like it might have peaked, you know, in last year or the year before. And I feel like there's been a little bit of a shift in the way that, you know, folks are described. I wasn't pleased with the way that the decision was written. It was written by Justice Kavanaugh, and he never makes an attempt to refer to Becky or Lindsay as transgender girls, even. You know, he doesn't refer to them as boys, but it's this language, this doublespeak. But Justice Gorsuch was very supportive in, you know, in the concurrence, which was helpful, and the other justices were great, and I think it was toned down comparatively. So I think that there is this thing happening, and this is something that I don't think is shocking to anyone, where, you know, the country just hadn't really known transgender people. This is, I mean, we knew of transgender people. We knew a couple, you know, high profile people, And as these issues have really, risen in visibility, there's an inevitable backlash. And I do think that there is some work being done by countless, trans folks and their families and people who, support and care for trans people and care about human rights, period, have done an enormous amount of work over the last few years to really push back against the demonization. And I think people are also starting to get wise, about what's really happening in the world. And a little suspicious, in my opinion. Maybe it's probably more just the humanization and softening and seeing, trans people as people. But I do think there is also some, chagrin about, buyer's remorse or whatever and buying into, all of this hate and anger and then realizing that, oh, gosh, now I have to pay $5 a gallon. I can't afford my groceries. People are starting to make connections that, they hadn't made before. So that's, that's just me pontificating. But I do think that there has been a lot of work, and I do think there's some humanization. And I think that there's a lot of unseen work, I do think, especially with the courts and even with the Supreme Court, that trans people are everywhere. They're not unique. And I think that there are, I don't know anybody's personal story that on the court or what their family's structures look like. But, I can imagine that there are people that, trans people in their lives that feel like it's important to at least have a conversation, And so I do think I was struck, the decision still absolutely sucks. Don't get me wrong. I'm not trying to soft pedal it, but I do think there's been a little bit of a shift there. I don't know, again, unfortunately, with the way that judicial nominations have been structured and some of the rhetoric that we see from the nominees that have come through, I don't, feel optimistic about the coming years and some of these more difficult parts of the country. Unfortunately, there are already, difficult places to begin with. In other words, when the administration changes again and, there's positive work being done to, pursue legislative priorities that will help transgender people. it's going to be, a battle because we're still going to have a lot of these folks on the bench. And just to remind people, judicial nominees are lifetime appointments, and so that's why midterms are so important. And the Senate is so important because that's who votes on lifetime federal judicial nominees who end up making decisions for their lifetime.
8: Is it your impression? You've noted a softening a little bit, right? A smelling of the coffee, but the proportionality of all people in the world, right? We're talking about a very small number of transgender individuals that are just trying to play sports. Is there a feeling in light of this case of recognition, the perception versus the lived experience, how much of a discrepancy there is?
3: Yeah, I don't know. I mean, I feel like it's been blown up so much that, even though we constantly say, look, Jim Justice could not name one transgender person in his own state, and this is across the board what we see over and over again, and we can give people numbers. I mean, I would love it if there were trans kids that were participating in sports. It would be really wonderful. There's not, trans people make up, roughly between 0.3 and 0.7% of the population, period. And how many of those are playing sports? Probably maybe a handful of them. And how many are trans girls that are playing sports? It's just ridiculous, when you look at the actual numbers. And so it's, I can't say that, it's endlessly frustrating to me, because of the way that's been framed as this, this epic threat that we face as a country, but that people don't see through that. But for whatever reason, it just hasn't broken through, to be completely transparent. I would love for people to see that, but I hope people see that, but I don't. I think it's more just a softening and recognizing the humanity of folks. But we'll keep pushing. I'll keep reiterating it over and over again.
8: Absolutely. How, by the way, has the Lambda team been able to talk with Becky and her family since this? How's she doing? How is she taking all of this now?
3: She's such a champ. you know, her family is so wonderful. Then she's just, you know, of course it's really disappointing. You know, she is a fighter and she, never, ever was unambiguous about this being not just about herself. This was about, you know, other trans girls like her that she was fighting for. And, you know, so it is, it's very, very difficult, but she's proud of what she's done. And she'll continue to she's a winner. She's absolutely amazing human being, and she'll continue to strive and thrive. And, you know, I have no doubt that this isn't the last we'll hear about Becky Pepper Jackson. She's just an absolutely wonderful person.
7: I've been speaking with Sasha Bookert of the LGBTQ advocacy organization Lambda Legal. 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
4: 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News Wrap was written and produced by Jeb Bakke and Brian DeShazer, edited by Lucia Chappelle, and read by Chris Wilson and Joe Bayline. Against Me performed some of the music you heard, and Kim Wilson composed and performed our theme music. 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
5: But have you heard in the time it takes to hear this PSA, a distracted driver has already crashed?
7: The National Highway Traffic Safety Administration, or NHTSA, says texting is the most alarming distraction. Using a phone such as reading or sending a text while driving creates enormous potential for death and injuries.
5: In 2023, around 3,200 people were killed in motor vehicle accidents involving distracted drivers.
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0: 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Today I asked my friends Shahrukh and Michael to join me to ask the smart questions because we have a special guest. Well, I always say that.
1: Everybody's special.
0: Yeah, everyone is special. So we have a congressional candidate today, Andrew Bartleson, and his daughter Ava, which is also a campaign manager, right? So that's exciting. So welcome. Thank you for being here today. And I guess we can start by, if you want to introduce yourself.
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0: Yeah, exactly.
3: And Ava?
4: And I'm Ava.
2: And world's best daughter.
3: Oh, I'm Aww. Sure. I'm sure.
0: That's so cute.
3: And then Michael?
1: Michael Doyle, local community organizer and founder of the Spokane People's Calendar, which is an online calendar for local groups, meetings, and events. So you can go on there and check it out, what's happening locally that you might want to try getting involved in.
0: It's so, the Michael we always say. Yeah, Michael. We love Michael. Michael did
3: this. Oh, Michael.
0: That's the Michael.
3: Everything. I have no idea how he does everything so much.
0: I think he clones himself.
3: He must have.
2: He's
3: a superhero.
2: Michael is way too modest. I would dare say local hero. In fact, everybody should vote for him at the, I forget the name.
3: The Volunteer of the Year.
2: Boom.
1: Community Connector of the Year. Connector.
0: Yeah, yes, but is it voting or
1: I'm sure if a lot of people nominate it might give the community they might have to like pay more attention to it, but
0: yeah, you know. I nominated you. Did
3: yes,
0: you
3: totally
0: Charo
3: of course.
1: Also, you should write me in for sheriff.
0: Yeah,
2: yes,
0: absolutely, because we need better than what we have right now for sure.
1: Yeah.
3: We need Michael, a new lawman here.
0: Yes.
1: Michael Doyle, D-O-Y-L-E.
3: Absolutely. Yeah. Thanks, Sheriff.
2: Doyle.
0: Thank you, Sheriff.
1: But yes.
0: And don't forget to check out our guest.
1: Yes, no, definitely.
0: Andrew Bartleson. So we were talking about you last show because, Sheriff was asking me if I had a favorite from the town hall. And I said, I switched. And now I'm a Bartleson. Bartlestan?
1: That's what I'm calling it,
0: yes.
1: Yeah. So, it just means like super fan, basically, but yeah.
0: Yeah, I thought it meant a country, but never mind.
1: No, yeah.
2: We're taking back like our country.
0: Yes, because...
1: Bartlestan.
0: Well, hopefully people will kind of know why we've changed today. So I would love to get to know you and Ava first, just as human beings, right?
2: Awesome.
0: Because you're great human beings, so we need to get to know you. So if you want to tell us, like, did you grow up in Spokane? Or?
2: Nope, I grew up in the Seattle area.
0: Seattle? Nice.
2: Is that coming through clear?
0: Yes.
2: Okay. Yeah, I grew up in the Seattle area for most of my life. Lived outside Cleveland for a couple of years in high school. Hmm. Went back to Seattle. Ava was born actually in the same hospital that I was born
0: Whoa.
2: In.
0: Whoa.
2: And as she got close to elementary school age, my wife wanted to move back here because all her family is here. Mm. And so we did that, I guess it'd be like 14-ish years ago, roughly, and been here ever since.
0: Wow, only 2 years before I moved here.
3: Mm.
0: So that's awesome. We would love to get to know your wife one day, by the way. We've never met her.
2: Yeah, she had a procedure on her knee, so she's been at home.
0: Oh, and hopefully she recovers real quick.
2: Well, it seems like she's doing really well.
0: That's awesome.
2: She's been moving around and right from the beginning and working on what do you call it? The bookshelf. It's like built into the wall. I forget the term mm-hmm. you use,
0: but that's, cool.
2: That's something she wanted to do for a while. And so
0: wow.
2: She's been doing that.
0: How do you like Spokane so far?
2: It grows on me more and more. And
0: that's good.
2: The biggest change was just getting out here, meeting people, interacting with everybody. Mm-hmm. So many great groups. Sitting at home, especially following the pandemic and the isolation.
0: Mm-hmm.
2: Yeah, you ruminate, you're frustrated, you're stressed, and it's designed to make you feel hopeless. But then you get out there, and you see all these great groups, all these people advocating for causes that don't really affect them, but affect others and showing that they care. That's huge. And it really gives you a sense of hope and pride for the city, and that there's so many good people out here that you just didn't recognize were there, because if you're not out participating with them, it's kind of easy to just move past them. But when you see them and you see what they're doing, I think actually the first part was somebody, I believe, posted for what's going on this weekend or community events, something with the People's Calendar.
0: Mm-hmm.
2: And we pulled that up and we're like, oh, wow, here's a handy resource with throughout the week, different times of day, locations, addresses, links to all the different advocacy groups, all the different people trying to help. All right. And we picked up, like, oh, let's check this out. And that kind of led us down the path.
3: Mm-hmm. Well, thank you for doing that.
0: Yeah. And that's something actually really commendable, because that's what a lot of people say about you, is you're always willing to attend these meetings. You're always willing to learn, to research, to grow. And that's really, really important. We love it. Thank you.
2: Appreciate it. Yeah. Yeah, it's important.
3: So we cannot promote you. You know,
2: yeah,
3: you're my favorite, though.
2: Love you, too.
3: Thank you. I have to say, for me, I've been politically active for a very long time. I've been in Spokane mostly since 1980. I came here as an immigrant from Iran, went to Gonzaga, and then got my master's at Eastern and blah, blah. But this is the first time I've been truly engaged and have somewhat of a hope for a change, finally, like a real change. In the past, I've come across a lot of candidates who speak the right words, and it's as if they have memorized the script, and it's so easy for people who are not really engaged and they just want an easy answer. They want someone to come and rescue them and not have any responsibility, not taking any risks, not doing anything. It's so easy to fool them and then get their votes. I'm tired of that. And
2: me
3: then
2: too.
3: When I started listening to all these candidates all over again, saying the same speeches.
2: Over and over. I got to memorize for the most part.
3: I call them establishment Democrats or establishment Republicans, right? And they just give us what we want to hear, the easy solution, right? And then you were so different. At first, I was like, oh, he's such a goofy guy.
2: Yeah, I get it.
3: And I love that about you. And the more I listened to you, I went, wow, he is not trained to be a politician. He's not polished enough to be a politician. And then I saw that as a fault. It's like, well, he's not electable because you're not the standard candidate. And then I started listening to you. And the deeper I listened to you, I went, oh my God, he is more wise than the rest of them. He speaks from the heart. He speaks from his passion. He's real, you know? And that's why I like you. And one of the things like which Abrar mentioned is that you know you don't know everything, but you're willing to listen and you're willing to learn and change your mind. And that takes courage and that takes power. Mm-hmm. And a lot of people don't do that. So thank you for doing that.
2: Yeah, my pleasure. I think that's how it should be.
0: Yeah.
2: I say I know a lot about a little and a little about a lot.
3: Yeah. But we don't know what we don't know, which is a majority of everything.
2: Exactly. Yeah. Mm-hmm.
0: So what made you decide to actually run this year? I heard Ava had something to do with it.
2: Yeah. I mean, if we really go back, I start getting politically active and, you know, really diving into topics and whatnot. I mean, I did a lot of, you know, schooling. I spent like a decade in community college. Not a brag. That's actually a negative because I probably could have been a doctor, had many master's degrees, whatever, all the time I spent. But I liked learning. And I remember it was in 2001. I was living with my grandma. And I remember seeing George Bush up there talking. I was like, I've seen the 60 Minutes. We know who did this. Osama bin Laden. It's not a secret. It wasn't like this unknown person. And they're making their plans that they're not going to catch him. Grandma George Bush will never catch him. And he's getting frustrated. She liked to watch, you know, her Tom Brokaw and her Dan Rathers back when we had, you know, people you actually trust talking to you. And I would go on my rants. My grandma would listen to him and indulge and we'd, you know, converse. And when Ava came around, well, that became my new sounding board. And I would, you know, go over the things that frustrate me. I was reading the paper, the news, wherever it might be. And this is what bothers me. Why aren't they doing this way? We'll go back to the housing collapse back in 2008. It bothered me so much. Not that they bailed out the banks. You can whatever come with whatever rationale you want. Fine. But why didn't they at the same time say, all right, banks, we're going to bail you out. You guys caused this. This was your doing. This was your greed that got here. There's a lot of people that bought a house at above market rate because it was getting pushed so high. At interest rates that are 2 or 3 times what they are now. That want to keep their house, but now they're stuck with a property that's, you know, the mortgage value to loan value is skewed to where, yeah, your house is worth half what you owe. We're not going to refinance. You have to pay all the thousands of dollars to get the refinancing. All over the radio, TV, if you're paying more than 3.1%, you need to refinance with whatever mortgage company. And you call them and they say, yeah, we're not going to do that because you're so underwater here. So why didn't they put in a clause that we're going to bail you out, but tomorrow morning, you have your guys go in there, tat, tat, tat, tat, and adjust everybody's mortgage to what the prevailing one is now. So everybody gets a reset to 3.0, whatever it might be. If you bought above market rate, hey, that was your choice, but you shouldn't be stuck also paying twice the interest rate. And a lot of folks could have kept their house, and instead, they had to abandon them. They had to make decisions, you know, foreclosures. And then, as we saw, the private equity and all these other groups come and scoop them all up. Why didn't we put an effort in to help people that didn't choose this problem, that were told, you need to get a house. That's how you build your wealth for your family. It's how you build generational wealth. You feel the pressure. You're going to these houses. You get there. By the time you leave an hour later, you find out that it's already been bid up another $40,000. Do you want to continue here? And you feel the pressure. So, yeah, we need to get something because each time it keeps getting higher and higher. And then year two, 3 years later, it all collapses on you. And I said, well, you know, they're too big to fail. So we got to bail these banks out. We can't have the whole economy collapse. But what about the people? What about the individuals? They didn't contemplate that. And it angered me so much. And that really started getting me fired up. And then to get here, things just degenerated over the years. And it really started ramping up this hateful rhetoric the last few years. And you see this whenever there's, when people rise up and say, we're not taking this anymore, whether it was, you know, George Floyd, stop abusing black folks, stop killing black folks, you know, white people, everybody united, stop that. And then we see the propaganda coming along. And look at these terrible people. They're burning down cities. They're rioting. They're doing this. For those are outside agitators generally coming in to provoke.
3: Totally.
2: But that was a direct response to people uniting for a cause. Same thing when the women are saying, I'm tired of y'all assaulting me. I'm tired of y'all, you know, insulting me. I'm tired of all the aggressiveness towards me. I want to be treated fairly. I want to be respected. Yeah, yeah, me too. Me too. Me too. Mm-hmm. Pops up with a movement. And what do you see? The anti-woman backlash. That's why you see now the whole trad wife thing kicking off. Like, well, you should, you know, wouldn't it be great for you just to, you know, raise the kids and stay at home and, you know, be essentially my property? And hey, you know, why are you complaining and making so much about making money and even having a job? You should be lucky. And DEI and all these things are direct responses to that. These are not organic movements. These are direct responses by the power forces when they see us uniting. And my daughter just became an adult and seeing the way they're talking about women, you know, Roe versus Wade is overturned. You know, we want to arrest women. You know, we make you have the baby, but we don't even care if you're going septic because, you know, tough luck. And I'm not leaving this future for her. Mm-hmm. They're just coming into their own. I've been an adult for 30 years. I need to step up my game. I need to advocate. I'm hoping when I'm older, another 20 years from now, they'll want to advocate for me. But if I don't do that now, why are they going to care about my problems when I'm 60 years old? Mm-hmm. Like, you abandon us.
0: Absolutely. Yeah, that's the same cycle that keeps happening. And if people actually want to change, they need to stop electing the same kind of people. Even if they look a little bit different, they still need to dig and find someone who actually is different, who's not trained for this and just like fits in one mold, memorize scripts and all that. We need someone who will actually want to do the job right and listen to us.
2: And know that it's possible.
0: Yeah.
2: You know, it seems
0: it's
2: like
3: very possible.
2: You have to be of that select group to do this. You know, they all fit that mold. You know, lawyers for the most part, doctors, executives, whatnot. And we looked it up. And really, it just needs $1,740 or whatever 1% of the federal salary will be to get on the ballot. And the people that you generally see on there, they're not people you see in your regular day life. They kind of, you know, out there. Like, you know their names. But I don't think I ever would have run into a Baumgartner anywhere, at a grocery store, at a restaurant, at anything. I mean, it's not somebody you just see around town. It's not somebody you can relate with.
1: It's hard to even run into him when he's holding a meeting for a constituency.
0: Yeah.
1: You have to like be specifically invited or he'll lock the door and keep certain people out.
3: It's also the same on the Democratic side as well with establishment Democrats. So I have worked as a civil rights investigator for the last 23 years, and my focus is housing. So when you were talking about the housing bubble, I was very involved in it, in investigating mortgage lenders and banks. And I learned a lot during that time. I learned that in the 1950s, everybody could afford a house and they had a reasonable mortgage. A person could have a family and just one person could be working and they could afford a car, a house, everything, right? That's when mortgages were low and banks were there to help the people. Like they would make affordable mortgages. Gradually that changed to where corporations and banks started not caring about the people, but caring about the executives and all the bonuses and all the money. So when they rescued the banks, sort of, nobody was punished in any way. What happened was we gave our tax dollars to those people again, and that was the perfect opportunity to nationalize the financial system, to nationalize the banks. All these thousands of banks, all these executives, they have super yachts all over the world. They own so many palaces all over the world. They take their money out of this country. They don't care about any single one of us. And that system has to change. But unfortunately, those executives, those corporations, special interest groups, they're the ones who have bought our country, the government, not the country, but the government. Mm-hmm. So the government has to change. I have supported local activists who became politicians, and then they've gone into the system, right, to change the system. But what I've seen is that the system has gradually changes them, mm-hmm. and then they become part of the system. And I don't want, and I know you're one candidate that won't happen to you. I know you would not be that candidate that would change and surrender the system. People need to have the courage to go into the system, challenge it, even if it means their career is going to be destroyed or whatever. Their life is going to be destroyed. They have to. If you're going to fight, then you got to take the risk. That's what I wanted to say. Thank you.
2: Yeah, we don't compromise when it comes to the people and our needs.
3: Right.
2: There's things we compromise on, yeah. discretionary spending, whatnot. Mm-hmm. But when it comes to the basics, the foundational, you know, human needs, you don't compromise on those. You don't mm-hmm. cut spending from those. Mm-hmm. You find funding elsewhere, your yeah. pet projects, what have you. Yeah. It doesn't matter. The people, what is the United States of America? Is it a landmass? No. It's a collection of people that have needs, mm-hmm. that need to work together to have the best life they can.
3: Right.
2: Mm-hmm. It's not about corporations, not about the power structures. Those are all built upon the people that inhabit this landmass.
3: Yeah, but the system, they're so intelligent. They divide us, mm-hmm. right? They go black versus white, you know, blue versus red, red versus pink, whatever. You know, they're always dividing us. And so many people buy that bullshit, you know. Mm-hmm. And we've got to change our language. We have to bridge. It's so important for us to bridge to all the sides and say,

0: you're telling me that public safety is a big concern of yours. Throwing another 5-10% isn't going to get it done. Maybe we should reevaluate how we're spending that 70%. Mm-hmm. Maybe, you know, more mental health professionals, others that can get in there. A lot of crimes are crimes of poverty. So why don't we lift people out of poverty? That would reduce the crime rate. Try different things. If it fails, it fails. We can always go back to the drawing board.
1: Right.
0: But when you keep doing the same thing over and over, and your solution is, let's throw more money at it.
1: Mm-hmm.
0: It's just ridiculous and it's frustrating.
1: Right. I love Scandinavian countries because of their social systems. And like in Denmark, they have basically shut down all the prisons because there are no criminals. And one of the reasons is they take care of people. So most, like you said, most crimes are crimes of poverty. If I had no money, if I was on the streets, if nobody cared for me, if I had no housing, if the doctors didn't care about me, of course, why should I care about others? So I'm going to try to survive. How would I survive? You know, then I would do something that might be considered criminal, right? Stealing something.
0: Mm-hmm.
1: But if you care about people and their well-being, if you care about the well-being of our neighbors, whether it's local or international, crime will go up. And then we don't need the police. The police is actually there to guard the system against us, the people. And we got to change that role.
0: When we put people in prison, why aren't we emphasizing further educational opportunities, job training, skills training, things so they get, when they get released and they're mandated to have a job and check in with a parole officer, they're not at the behest of a employer that knows that I have this control and this power of you. I can take advantage of you, making them work, you know, multiple 20-hour week jobs just to get full-time work for minimum wage, knowing they can't survive and that pressure keeps building on you. And the difficulty in finding jobs to begin with when you got to check that box that says felon on your record, where if you're a white-collar criminal and you might have stole millions of money in people's investments, we'll welcome you right back into the club. But if you were hungry and you had to steal some food or you hustled somebody, whatever it might be, like, that's on you for life, as if that's always the person you were, as if you couldn't grow. And that's problematic.
2: Yeah, I was going to say it somehow feels like there's business owners and then everyone else, us, are just dollar signs. We're just the people that they take the money out, off of. Mm-hmm. And it was one of the things that I was kind of, it was one of my cultural shocks when I moved to America. I was like, wait, what's going on? Why do you just want all my money? Why do I have to pay for everything? What's going on? Like, what is it? And unfortunately, that's how it is. And it's all designed within the system to
0: extract as much as possible, or returning as little value. Yeah. And look at what we're doing right now with the gambling apps and proliferation of them everywhere, these markets that you bet on. You know, if you want to bet on sports, great. It's actually nice that you don't have to only do that in Las Vegas now. But putting it on the phones where it's right there and people become addicted very quickly.
2: Mm-hmm.
0: And the nefarious part is if you actually start winning, they will reduce the amount you can bet on there until you're blocked off. But if you are losing, they will create more rewards and more incentives to keep you coming back as long as you're losing money.
1: They're creating addicts.
0: That doesn't seem fair. Like, if it's a gambling app, you know, the house gets its take. You know, that's part of the process. Fine. Mm-hmm. But you don't then get to say, oh, you're actually good at this and you're winning, so we need you out of here. We only want losers here gambling.
2: Mm-hmm.
0: That's ridiculous. There should be regulations against that. And these manipulation markets, these counties, where they're betting on all kinds of things. And then the Trump administration's like, oh, we're going to make an announcement now. Like, do you think we're going to invade Iran? People putting down millions of dollars. You know, a few days later, Trump's like, yes, we want to announce that Netanyahu coerced us into bombing Iran. Boom, now they're all getting paid out. And there's that service member that made a bet on it. I forget which one. It was maybe Venezuela, some one of those things. And then he got arrested for it. Mm. Insider trading, whatever they called it. But it's like, come on, man. When you and I do it, not okay. When they do it, great job. Very smart.
2: See, this is crazy. I just turned 36 and I'm just like starting to learn about all what's happening. And I feel like it brings me so much hope to see the younger generation be so aware and educated. And so the other day when I was driving here, I was listening to KYRS Medical Lake Spokane 88.1, 92.3 FM, of course. And there was a show on, I wasn't sure what it was, and they were talking actually about the candidates and how there are Gen Zs in it now, and they mentioned you and your daughter Ava, who's the campaign manager, and they're like, this is great that we're having more younger people involved

0: hopefully that will get more young people to go out and vote, because it's been like the very low percentage. No one wants to be engaged. Even me, like, I'm not even in the younger generation part anymore, but even I don't feel like I want to vote anymore. Or I've only voted one time in my life. But it's nice to see that. And so that's why I was so excited to have Ava here today, because we really need more people to encourage their friends or groups, whatever, to come out and actually be involved, because it really does matter. Mm-hmm. The younger generation really does make the change. You guys have the power. And so I actually wanted to... I had a question for you, but will this year be your first time voting?
1: Yeah, this is my first time.
0: That's exciting. How does it feel? Like,
1: It feels good. I'm glad I finally have a vote now.
0: Yeah.
2: And who are you going to vote for?
0: That's a fun way to do it.
1: We'll leave it a mystery.
0: I'm going to vote this year, so I might as well put someone I want in it. So that's a smart way to do it.
3: Super cool. First vote for dad.
1: Yeah. That is pretty awesome.
0: Uh-huh. That's awesome. So, I wanted to, like, if you can just... tell us, why should people elect your dad? Like, why should they vote for him, especially the younger generation?
1: Well, as we were talking about before, he doesn't have the same script every time where he's telling us what the problems are and what needs to be changed. He's offering solutions, and he's really going deep into the root problems of it, not just mm-hmm. what the problem is. Why do we have that problem? And I think that's really important, in that he really stands out with that. And like he's mentioned my generation a lot. And I think that is a big reason too, because his main goal in this is making the future better for us. And
0: no, that's great. Cause that's also one point I wanted to say is, you know, if I love this duo, because whenever it's someone just young in the race, they're like, you need more experience. When it's someone who is too old, you're like, you have one foot in the grave, right? But this duo is like a really good balance, where you can see how you can, like, this older generation problems, younger generation problems, and we can find something to work in the middle. And that's what I want to say. I was like, this is great for me. It's a great strategy.
3: I just have something to say.
1: Well, I was just going to say, I think the same thing. I think because he has his experience in life mm-hmm. experience, but then also because I am pretty scared for the future, and having that and talking to him about all the things, and because I have my friends and the people that I talk to, and I feel like having that and having personal things personal conversations to give him, and working together on that has been really good.
0: Yeah, and I think that might be part of why you're so willing to learn about everything, and you're willing mm-hmm. to listen to people, is because True. You're used to doing that with your own daughter, which is awesome. So you don't have that, like, pride or that attitude where I know more, I don't want to listen. So that's great. Thank you, Ava. And yeah,
3: when I do ever do that, which I won't lie, my wife has said, you know, you state your opinion as fact in the past, Ava will check me if
1: I start getting myself.
2: I like
3: and,
2: that.
3: You know, nice. What you said there about the lack of voting about young folks, one thing that really bothered me, really kind of pissed me off about this process, was hearing from people. It's like, yeah, we're advocating for the young folks. We're, you know, that's our basis. Nobody else is doing that. Nobody's mm-hmm. representing them, and being told they don't vote. And I said, mm-hmm. okay, but if you considered why they don't,
2: exactly.
3: could it be because you don't actually advocate for them? You don't show them that you value them. Yep. You come around a few weeks, months for the election, and you basically just repeat back to them what they're saying, instead of saying, I actually have thought about this and contemplated this, and even though I'm not of your generation, I've done my best to understand these problems. Instead of just saying, yeah, oh, things are expensive, you don't like living at home, yeah, the loneliness epidemic, mm-hmm. just repeating back these things, but actually saying, well, let me think about why that might be on my own here and put myself in your shoes and try to understand better. If you did that and you actually advocated and said, I care about you and I want you to have the best life, because I also recognize I'll expect you to be there for me in the future, so we got to reciprocate here, they might actually turn out and vote, but they're just disgusted by you. Mm-hmm. They're turned off by you. And what they've seen throughout their life, I mean, most of them have come into adulthood, or at least from, you know, their early adolescence, has been with this Trump MAGA nonsense. So they haven't seen anybody forcefully stand up against it. Mm-hmm. So they're like, well, what's it really matter? Because even if I choose the so-called lesser of two evils, y'all are so weak. We can strongly worded letters, and I'm going to stand there at the podium and I'm going to lecture people about, yeah, this is terrible. We can't let the fascists take over. Great words, bro. Appreciate mm-hmm. that. Now, why don't you get there and do some action? Mm-hmm. Why don't yes. you be forceful? Bring people together.
2: Mm-hmm. But then they still vote for the all of the war funding and everything. So.
0: Yes. Mm-hmm. Yes, which is why, like, at the town hall, it was so important with the yes-no questions to see who say yes, who what they support, and if they believe in billionaires, if they think we should still have war everywhere. And it's ridiculous because whether we like it or not, a lot of these candidates don't realize that the world still changes. No matter how much we feel like we're so involved, we know. It's still different when it comes from a younger person's perspective. It's not the same as how it was when they were young. So it's nice to see how you, like, for example, if I wanted to tell you something, I would feel a little bit nervous because I'm like, oh, I should be nice. But Ava will be like, this is what it is. Mm-hmm. So that's a really good, a good thing to have, really. And yeah.
4: You have a favorite song that yeah. you often
3: I
4: mean, play.
3: I haven't really listened to any new music since probably around 2000, just because I like football and other things. And so it took more of my attention away from and having a daughter from the new music. But everything from pre-2000 never changed. Mm-hmm. And yeah, if you're talking about some Twisted Sister, that was our inspiration because we yeah. ain't going to take it anymore.
4: So we're going to play that
0: we're
4: for
0: gonna
4: you.
0: We're going to play that right now.
3: Nice.
4: All right. Here we go.

0: 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And we have the congressional candidate, Andrew Bartleson, and his daughter, Ava, here today.
1: Woohoo! Yeah, Bartleson for Congress.
0: Bartleson for Congress. But we've been having a good conversation so far. And I know Shahrukh has a lot of things to say.
2: I really appreciate that you're here. And you're so open to having a conversation and learning. Like I said early in the show, the one thing that I really like about you is that you're curious, you're willing to listen, have a conversation. You don't represent a system. You represent people. So me as an immigrant, I've been here for 47 years. I came from Iran, predominantly a Muslim country. And I came here and immediately I was shocked by how the country, which I loved so much dearly and admired, was being portrayed as being evil, jihadist, terrorist. And I'm like, what are they talking about, right? So I grew up, I don't practice religion because I realized what attracts me most about religion is the spirituality of it. So I all religions to me can be used for good or for bad. And the good part, which they all have in common, is that spirituality. So that's what I focus on. Anyway, but I grew up in a predominantly Muslim country. And the way I experienced Islam from my family and friends, neighbors, was kindness and acts of charity. So, and I come here and I go, what? What are they talking about? They're portraying Islam as something evil. And that's not my personal experience at all. And then I met other Muslims in this country. And again, I experienced the same thing, acts of charity and kindness and understanding. And then the way the country of Iran has been always portrayed in this country. And I'm like, what are they talking about? This is, Iran is where the first declaration of human rights was issued 2,500 years ago, which it guaranteed equality for all human beings, regardless of gender, regardless of religion, nationality, race. 2,500 years ago.
1: Cradle of civilization, Tigris and Euphrates.
2: Totally. And even back then, as part of that, women who got pregnant, they were getting compensation from the state while they're pregnant and for 6 months after pregnancy, right? I mean, think about it. This is 2,500 years ago. That's how civilized that country has been. And right before the show started today, you made a statement. You said 50 years ago, Iran was very progressive because of the women's rights compared to now. And I said, no, it's a lot more progressive now as far as women's rights than it was 50 years ago. So this is a perfect example of the average knowledge of what people know in this country, in the U.S., versus the reality of it. Because everybody's exposed to the mainstream media, which is 99% of what's out there. And the way Iran is being depicted, it's depicted as terrorists, as backwards, women are suffering. So 47 years ago when I was in Iran, 30% of women were literate, at most, 30%. The literacy rate in Iran is through the roof. It's almost 96%.
1: Wow.
2: 66% of college graduates in Iran are female. 66% of college graduates. 60% of physicians in Iran are female. Iranian women kick ass in Iran. Not the ones in diaspora. That's a totally different population. But Iranian women in Iran are so empowered. I've been there a few times. And each time that I go there, I see a country that is super progressive. Part of it is 70% of the population is under the age of 30. Education is free. So people go to college. They get their masters, they get their PhDs. Everybody gets highly educated. And because the country has been under sanctions for 47 years, and sanctions is a form of genocide, these people have learned to survive and become very creative in how they survive. So they've started small businesses because of unemployment is so high. So they start small businesses, they start, they go to school, they keep going to school. So the level of education, it just goes up and up and up and up. And when the revolution happened, it was for a good cause, but the most radical elements of the revolution in Iran, which is in any revolution, always the most radical, violent part of a revolution takes over afterwards. They took over, and then there were the there was the imposed war on Iran through Iraq, which was orchestrated by United States and Western powers.
1: So, funny how that backfired on us, huh?
2: Yeah. So the old guards in the government, the revolutionaries, they have died off. And in order to fill up those empty spaces, it is all the young people who grew up watching MTV, who going to school, all the ones who have PhDs, all these young people who have been watching all these Western shows, you know, wanting the Western concept of freedom, whatever, has moved in. So the people in the government of Iran, the people in the military in Iran, all sections of it, these are all highly progressive, highly educated young people who don't want to be at war. They want to have open trade with the rest of the world, which they really do, except with the exception of the Western countries because of the sanctions. And they want just a life. They're just like Eva. They're no different than Eva. And one of the things that has happened also is that when I go to Iran, it's been a while, I see physically Iranians are doing much better. They're healthier. And I did some study into that, some research. During the Shah, which was supposed to be the Western, you know, modern king, the caloric intake of Iranians was 1,800 calories a day. The caloric intake of Iranians is over 2,300 a day. That's under the sanctions. So if you think about if you go to Iran, which I highly recommend for anyone to go to Iran and visit it, especially for politicians. To me, it's like, before you bomb a country, first, learn how to pronounce the name. It's not Iran, it's Iran. Learn the history and go visit them so you see who are the people that you drop bombs on. And why is it even necessary to drop a bomb on them, right? So I really would love for you, if you get elected, or even if you don't get elected, to go visit other countries. It's so important. And not, you know, a lot of these politicians, Congress people, senators, whatever, they go on visits. But these visits are designed by the host country, the state, to indoctrinate them. I said, don't. Just go as a tourist, as a human being, and just meet people. About 13 years ago, I took a group of Spokaneites from Spokane, including a Jewish family, to Iran. And it wasn't organized by any organization or agency. We just went there, right? And we knew like two or three people there through my contacts. And we stayed in Iran. And in our group, there were 2 9-year-old boys, right? And the parents were very protective of these kids here. And they always wanted to know where the kids were. We went to Iran for 2 weeks. And every single night, except 3 nights, we stayed in a hotel, in hotels in 3 nights. But every other night, we stayed in strangers' homes because people would come and they go, welcome, where are you from? And then we go, we're from America. And then we get so excited. Oh, you got to come stay with us. You got to come stay with us. So we kept staying at people's homes. It wasn't arranged by anyone. It was just like spontaneous meeting people, making connections. And so these two kids were always out there playing soccer somewhere with... In the afternoons, everybody was taking naps, but the kids were out playing soccer and the parents didn't care because they felt safe over there. So that's the concept. It's like we have judgments about what Iran is and how we need to deal with them. We can call them labels, jihadists or whatever, but it's so far from the truth. So since you're
0: and it's
2: such
0: how with all other countries too.
2: It is. Yeah. It depends on.
1: Yeah. Well, you need to stop judging the people based on their government. Mm-hmm. You know, just like we're viewed through the eyes of Donald Trump and Pete Hegseth and those folks.
2: Yeah.
1: I don't like that. I know. I understand it because that's our leadership.
2: Right.
1: It's because you have that government in Iran doesn't mean that people are like that. Turkish people are going to be judged through Erdogan, but doesn't mean, yeah. I mean, mm-hmm. they've tried real hard to get him out of there.
2: Here's another thing. I'm not a fan of that government. I'm not a fan mm-hmm. of this government. I'm definitely not a fan of most governments. But the government in Iran is now, its main purpose is to defend its people mm-hmm. and its the homeland. And there were divisions in Iran. There were anti-government protests, which is constant. It's a right of the people. And now people in Iran are so united behind their government. Mm-hmm. So now I do support that government because all Iranians in Iran are supporting that government because that government has number one job is to defend the country against an enemy. There are bombs dropping on Iran every single day, 24 hours a day. And a lot of the targeting of the places that are being bombed is done by Israel. So the targeting is provided to the U.S. military, and most of it are schools and clinics.
0: The usual targets. Mm-hmm.
2: Targets. And the U.S. goes, okay, and then they just press the rockets and then they land, right? It's done on purpose by the Israelis. The Israelis basically own the government right now in mm-hmm. the United States, and a lot of the military, a lot of the generals in the U.S. military were eliminated, you know, fired.
0: Mm-hmm. And now, what was your question?
2: And right, sorry.
1: I think it's interesting, as you mentioned, that part, you know, you get the different, you know, sects of Islam, and so the Shias, and then, like, well, Saudi Arabia uniting here against Iran as well, and you see the same things.
2: Yeah.
1: Where, like,
2: but it's the leadership.
1: Yeah,
2: it's the leadership the of these yeah. countries, right. And so anyway, the point I was going to make is that a lot of the targeting of places in Iran are provided by Israel. Mm-hmm. And it's on purpose because they're hitting schools and hospitals. Mm-hmm. And U.S. is being blamed for it because Israel wants a war mm-hmm. between U.S. and Iran. They want that hatred of Americans to grow in Iran. Mm-hmm. So U.S. is falling trapped to that strategy. And we got to change that. We got to change the nature of the government in the United States and its military. Five of the candidates that are running for Congress, right now they have military background. Mm-hmm. They are indoctrinated into that system. They don't even know it. So you don't have a military background,
1: nope.
2: you know, which I'm appreciative of. So, sorry, I took over your show.
0: No, you didn't take over my show. You took over Andrew's time.
1: But I can get what you're saying, though.
2: Yeah, it's about having a conversation.
1: And I think you're making a great point.
0: One-sided? Where,
1: you know, there's that perception of what Iran used to be back, you know, before the 80s, but that's also by those that have been, you know, kicked out, you know, the Shah, his people. Maybe there's, you know, implying that it was so great back then so that we would support them so they could go back and take control. But
2: exactly.
1: And I think the religious part, you made a great point, too. And this is why I'm not an overtly religious person. Spirituality, mm-hmm. the power of the universe, all those things. If we go back to the foundations of religion, even just like the Ten Commandments, these things.
2: Mm-hmm. Totally.
1: It's if you think about it, like, we went from being hunter-gatherers to starting to settle in communities.
2: Right.
1: And we need to have a kind of set guidelines for how we're going to do that and get along. You know? Don't be greedy. You know, help others. Don't covet that other stuff on down the way. And then eventually, though, it gets hijacked by power structures because they mm-hmm. know that if there's a large group of people that believe in these beliefs, and as humans, we have that desire to defer to this implied powers. And so we just go along with it. If they say that, it must be true because why would they lie to us? And they take more power and more control, and they wield that using religion. Mm-hmm. And that's frustrating. Mm-hmm. And, you know, we got to break away from that.
2: Mm-hmm.
1: Worship all you want. Love your religion all you want.
2: Yeah.
1: But they shouldn't control and dictate you and all your decisions you make.
0: It's weaponized.
1: It shouldn't be a justification for you as a human saying, well, because I follow this religion or because I practice, great. If you're a good person, you're a good person. There's a lot of bad people that are very religious as well. So that's mm-hmm. not a justification. That isn't.
0: Yeah, you can be as religious as you want. You just need to not forget that you have a brain.
1: Mm-hmm.
0: And a moral compass at the same time.
2: We have to have a moral compass.
0: Yes.
2: And like you said, Andrew, the law of do unto others as you want them do unto you. Mm-hmm. It's so mm-hmm. simple.
1: Mm-hmm.
2: It's so simple. We all should follow that.
1: And I mean,
0: yes,
1: you
0: definitely.
1: Look at all the religions, they're all based in the same area, mm-hmm. the same time frame, different person, different message, but same ideals.
0: Mm-hmm.
1: And
0: yeah,
1: then
0: exactly.
1: They've been used that to weaponize against us to make it seem like we're different. Exactly. But really, we're believing the same things, just maybe in a different format.
0: Mm-hmm. Right. Exactly.
1: Be your best you. Help others.
0: Yeah, that's what I try to tell people about. I was like, all religions really ask for the same thing. It's just the way we weaponize it to divide the communities and everything is just really awful. And then there's no consequences also for it. Like Jaeger, for example, when she's said all those things about Islam and like all that anti-Islam rhetoric she spouted out, and nothing happened. Even like
2: that
0: the mayor,
2: caused harm.
0: Yeah, even mm-hmm. the mayor and all her the other people sitting with her, we respect it's her freedom of speech. I'm like, there's difference between freedom of speech and hate speech, but mm-hmm. they don't understand it because in their mind they're also racist, so they don't care.
1: Well, they're trying to divide people.
0: Yeah, and when in the valley is where most of the Muslim community in Spokane live. So what are you doing? You're talking about a lot of the people that you're supposed to be representing.
1: Yeah.
0: It's
1: like,
0: crazy.
1: It's like Baumgartner. I mean, this has been going on for mm-hmm. the entire time, ever more. The continual, these are jihadist, Islamic mm-hmm. terrorist things, and it's so frustrating because it's like, no, they're service members for Iran. They serve their country just like any other person, the Army, Navy, Air Force, another country does. Mm-hmm. They're supporting their country. You might be at war with them now, even though you want to admit it's a war, but you might be at war with them, but it does not make them terrorists.
0: Yeah.
1: But using that language is used to stir hate and justification for this illegal war because mm-hmm. Congress has not voted to pass war resolution. They have not declared war.
0: If they just look up the definition of terrorism and mm-hmm. it will state exactly what we're doing.
2: Mm-hmm. I have a song for you also. We'll play it at the end of the show. Uh-huh. And it's a Iranian song. It came out of Tehran, Iran recently. And it talks about that they want us divided, you mm-hmm. know. And
1: so they want us divided here.
0: Yeah, it's true. And that's like what we see right now. Even with the Democrat and Republican parties, whatever, it's the same one, but they just want us divided.
1: That's what's so scary about the AI that's coming now mm-hmm. and what it's able to do, and the fact that the Trump administration makes executive orders saying, mm-hmm. we're not going to regulate this. We're not going to have any oversight. We're going to let them just do their thing. Yeah. And we saw what happened on social media when they allowed that proliferate mm-hmm. unrestrained internet as well. And now they want the AI. You think back just with propaganda, advertising. That used to be something that was done at a mass scale. Messages mm-hmm. might not hit everybody the same. Not everybody's going to want to buy Nikes because of Michael Jordan. That means we might have Gatorade mm-hmm. because of Michael Jordan. But some will, and so they would mass target it. But now they're able to disseminate their propaganda at a micro level to where they can target just you with that flavor of hate that you're going to eat up. And they know it because they harvest mm-hmm. all your data.
2: Well said.
1: And they get you to go and point the fingers, hate everybody else, and stop looking at who's doing it. I mean, look mm-hmm. at the idea of this influencer culture that's taken over.
0: Mm-hmm. Yeah,
1: influencer,
0: so
1: by definition, has an agenda. Mm-hmm. And they're also trying to sell you something, mm-hmm. whether it's a product or an idea. They are trying to sell you and coerce you onto going their direction. Yeah. And it seems to always be something hateful, something divisive, rather than uniting. I mean, we got the young folks go on the internet. They, you know, hey, I'm going to post a picture of me. And why don't you tell me all the things that are wrong with my face? Like, that is so weird. Like, how about, hey, I'm going to post a picture of myself. I don't feel good today. Why don't you say some kind things to me instead? Like, wouldn't that be a little bit better? But instead, it's like, you know. Yeah, well, you know, your jaw is a little shaped. You don't have the chin or whatever. These crazy things. I was like, what is it? Like,
0: and that's
1: what
0: just
1: are we
0: an
1: doing?
0: Ad for plastic surgery.
1: Yeah, and it's just like they're just trying to get in your head that way. And, you know, they want you to, you know, the DEI stuff. Oh, yeah, it's easy to attack because they can find, like, oh, see, here's a specific person that might be taking from you. But if you break it down, like diversity, mm-hmm. it's not about race. It's not about religion. It's about we're people. We're all different. We all got a different flavor of weird. Yep. We need to indulge that weird because mm-hmm. that makes us unique. That's what makes if we're all the same, you'd only need one friend. You know?
0: Yeah.
1: And then you look at, you know, like the equity. We all have skin in this game. You know?
2: Mm-hmm. That's
1: all totally do. We're all invested in this here, you know. And then you look at the inclusion part. Like, we're all in this together. Yeah. We survive or we thrive, but it's going to be together. You know, with like the FAFO thing with the Trump agenda. And yeah, I'm not going to lie. It was funny for a minute seeing that. But only a minute, because you realize like you're going to suffer too. So yeah, you might have a laugh at their misfortune, but it's coming right back at you. So why don't we try it a different way and be like, mm-hmm. look, you know, see that? There's another clear indication that you suffer, I suffer, I suffer, you suffer.
0: Yes.
1: How about we stop suffering? We stand up for ourselves and we set our goals a little bit higher. So we're not continually left to be not disappointed because the goal is so low. Mm-hmm. You know, if we aim higher, you know, we're not going to get everything we want. That's life. But there's no reason we shouldn't have everything we need. If we're the country we brag about and that we tell the world that we are and we're the greatest and most powerful on, then why aren't our needs being met? Mm-hmm. Why do we have a $7 trillion budget in this country and we got asked about why SNAP benefits are being cut? Well, why are people needing that in the first place? Mm-hmm. Mm-hmm. I'm raising minimum wage. I mean, it's crazy. The federal minimum wage is still $7.25. But, you know, again, why do we need to raise minimum wage? People should not be making a minimum wage, period. That's like mm-hmm. your entry-level job. I just started a job. I don't have skills. I haven't had the training yet. So I'm going to start your minimum wage. Well, you should get promoted and work your way up. And, you know, the job market now with, you know, young folks coming out and it's hard to find jobs. And even people my age where you just can't get promoted. Well, you know, you're having a universal health care program would help a lot. Because you ask people that are in their upper 50s and 60s prepared for retirement. They've been preparing for it. They mm-hmm. did what they were supposed to do. But guess what? I can't retire because if I do, my premiums are going to be $1,200 a month. Even though my house is paid off, what I budgeted for didn't include having to pay another $1,200 for health care at the time when I'm most susceptible to needing health care. Mm-hmm. You know, if we took care of that, they would love to get out of the job market. They would love to retire. And look at all these promotable positions that open up for people of my generation, and those positions open up for the younger people, and now we start moving along and progressing. But they don't want that.
2: I love your passion.
0: Exactly.
2: You said all the right words.
0: Yeah, that was great. Yeah. And I just wanted to say, for people who want to know more still, where do they go?
1: BartlesonForCongress.com. And we're also on the social medias, uh-huh. Bartleson for Congress.
0: Perfect. And Michael, what were you going
3: to
0: say?
3: We have a couple of upcoming events for opportunities to meet Andrew as well. Do you want to mm-hmm. talk about the house party tomorrow?
1: Or we'll talk about that.
3: Okay.
1: But if you want to meet me, you want to talk with me, you can send me an email to andrew@bartlesonforcongress.com. I will talk to anybody, anytime, about anything. Not afraid. No awesome. Topics out of bounds. I like to chat. I like to go to events. If you want to host one, fantastic. Let me know. I will open up my schedule for you. Okay. You don't even have to plan around me. I will open it up for you.
2: Thank you. That was the best. I loved it. Thank you for being here. Oh, sorry. Go ahead, Michael.
3: No, you're good. Yeah. No, next Saturday, we do have a community concert and chance to meet Andrew. It's going to be at the Q Lounge on Saturday, August 1st from 6 to 8 p.m. And that's at 228 West Sprague Avenue. The doors open at 5 p.m., so there'll be plenty of time before the show to talk to Andrew, and we'll have question and answer opportunities during the show as well. So,
1: And for all the Bartle stands out there, we're going to do something special as we wrap up here, and we're going to have a nice little celebration. We'll post it, but all y'all invited. We hope to have you out there because, you know, we're doing something special here. I have good feelings about what's coming up here. That primary, mm-hmm. but no matter what, this train's just getting started. We just started picking up steam recently. Yes. It was just me and my daughter driving around Eastern Washington, going to these events. Didn't feel like we were really picking up much, that we were really being heard. And then all of a sudden, you know, a few weeks ago, a month ago, you know, it started catching. We started building. So, you know, we don't have the organizations that, you know, the money that some of these others do. Mm-hmm. And, you know, hey, people like the grassroots thing. We're sprinkling the seeds as we go, planting those roots. And if you want money out of politics, right, that's what we're doing. I guarantee we're going to win on the votes per dollar spent no matter what.
0: Nice. Awesome.
2: I love it.
0: Thank you so much for being here today. Thank you, Andrew. Thank you, Ava, so much.
4: Thank you.
0: Thank you for all you guys do. Keep doing it. And
1: anytime.
0: Yes.
1: That was awesome.
0: That's great. Thank you, Michael. And thank you, Sharo.
2: Thank you.
0: And thank you to our listeners. And again, if you want to know anything, just email Andrew. He's available. And that's exactly what we want. So thank you for listening to
1: us. Unlike Baumgartner, who won't return your calls, emails,
0: exactly.
1: or show up in person for anywhere.
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Sunday, Owen Barnhart at Beck's Harvest House, Tim Snodgrass and Dave Olson at the Boiler Room, and New Jack City at Arborcrest. 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

0: This is your KYRS live and local calendar for July 24th through the 26th. Friday, Teal Rose at Garland Brew Works, Pamela Jean at Stockwell's Chill and Grill, Girls Rock Lab concert at the downtown Spokane Central Library, Desperate Electric at Hat Trick Brewing, Unmedicated, Chandra's Game, and Lucky Chase at the Chameleon, and Carvin Jones at the SCC Auditorium. 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

0: calendar there. There's no doubt about it. 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

was Joe Picon with I Miss My Barstool from the album Duct Tapes, and you're listening to Welcome Home on KYRS. You also heard AJ Lee and Blue Summit with Lemons and Tangerines from the album I'll Come Back. Before AJ Lee and Blue Summit, you heard Sparkle and Prine from Justin Priest. You also heard Joanne Parker with Laundromat Girl from the album Lifelines. And we started off this set with a little bit of our theme song, Mother-in-Law, played by Joe Crown from the album Exposed. Up next, we got some Carolina Chocolate Drops, right here. Welcome home.

0: That was Raphael Resnick with Brighter Days Ahead, and you're listening to Welcome Home on KYRS. Before Raphael, you heard Marcel Smith with Nothing Left to Burn from the album From My Soul. You also heard Harrell Young Rel Davenport with Hurt People, Hurt People from the album Young Rel. Before that, you heard James Booker with On the Sunny Side of the Street from the album Junko Partner. And we started off this set with the Carolina Chocolate Drops with Cornbread and Butter Beans. Up next, we got some Carmen Rady Band. Right after this, Welcome Home, KYRS.
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You also heard Handsome Jack with Do It To It from the album Barn Burners. You also heard Alan Toussaint with Yes We Can from the album Our New Orleans. Before that, we heard Jerome Paxton with Oxtail Blues from the album Things Done Changed. And we started off the set with the Carmen Rady Band with the song Get In Line from the album Come To Me. Up next, Billy Price, right here. 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